0: with 50-mile-an-hour winds. Our concern is that trees will topple, and with them, power lines.
1: And waves of 16 feet or more reported off the Jersey Shore in southern New England and parts of New Jersey and New York are under a state of emergency. Six people dead after an explosion brought down a two-story building in central Athens, Greece. The U.S. ambassador to Greece says four of the victims were Americans. Two people in a nearby building also injured. The cause under investigation. Children singing, greeting Pope Leo the 14th. He arrived today in Lourdes on the second day of his France visit. The Vatican says about 700,000 people gathered along the Champs-Élysées in an open-air mass. This is ABC News.
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0: Rising from the heart of the swamp, a beacon of truth is casting its light. From sea to shining sea, The Vince Show. Here's Vince Colonnaise.
1: All right, 844-484-3872, 844-4-THE-USA. That's the way to join us today. From coast to coast, from sea to shining sea, get in here on the program. We've got a lot going on this week. Xi Jinping is in town. You see that video footage of the jets flying over the top of the heads of President Trump and Xi Jinping right upon his arrival. It was great. President Trump seemed a little stunned by how loud our jets are as they flew over. He saw him cringe a little bit, like, whoa, that came over fast. And then Xi Jinping, in his own sort of dead-eyed, soulless way, just seemed like completely grumpy by the whole experience, which was everything about it was funny. It was all art. I just loved it. And I love that that's the way the president welcomes our signature adversary to the United States with a big demonstration of impressive military force. Pardon our noise. That's the sound of freedom. It's pretty great. So that's cool. Yesterday at the United Nations, Javier Milei of Argentina, did you see his speech? He got up there and just ripped the United Nations to absolute shreds. I think every speech should sound like this, but if they all sounded like this, then, you know, then the United Nations would be a much better place. Javier Milei delivering a rare message, not very diplomatic, just a complete take them behind the woodshed and beat the hell out of them message from Javier Milei. Kind of sounded a little bit like Donald Trump, but in a different language. Here's Javier Milei yesterday as translated to English. You'll hear it here.
2: That's to say, it's become a useless organization whose only purpose is to sustain a caste of fatally arrogant parasites masquerading as well-intentioned bureaucrats.
1: Fatally arrogant parasites masquerading as well-intentioned bureaucrats. Tell me more.
2: I would remind them of what Mises said. Good people do not think about controlling the lives of their fellow human beings. Those who were supposed to guarantee collective security and human rights failed in their task. Instead, they allowed chaos, violence, and international terrorism to flourish. The alleged defenders of human rights have sheltered bloodthirsty dictatorships and regimes that stone women in the streets. They have systematically voted against Israel while remaining silent in the face of Islamic terrorism and the genocide of Christians in Africa.
1: You bunch of destructive parasites, you. This is the message from Javier Milei yesterday with his wild haircut and his truth-telling. Isn't that amazing? You know, you want to check in on Argentina. How has Argentina done under Milei's leadership? Do you know that they are undergoing a very aggressive effort to stop all of the out of control government spending? When Milei came into office, Argentina had the highest inflation rate in the world, 211%. Within a year, he brought inflation down to 2.7%. He's been producing budget surpluses. He's getting rid of all of the out-of-control government spending. He thinks that the government itself is sort of a necessary evil, but he really wants to minimize its role in the lives of the people of Argentina. As a result, wages and salaries have gone up. They're still battling problems with poverty in Argentina, no question about it. That continues to be the case. But the reality is, it's not Milei's fault. The government, if anything, is the driver of poverty when it constantly is interfering in the market. Milei's trying to reverse that. He's been trying to. So I see headlines this week, Reuters headline, poverty rate tests Argentina's Milei ahead of election, pointing to overflowing soup kitchens, a resurgence of cash-free barter clubs, families taking out short-term loans. There's a concern. I mean, look, Milei brought the poverty rate down to 28% last year. That's a lot of people. It's a third of the country. 28% last year. The economists believe it could rise to somewhere between 31, 32, 35% again this year. But it's not because the government is failing to spend enough in order to offer welfare programs. Those only have the effect of stimulating poverty. No, he's getting the government out of the way. So Mila has been kind of a fascinating story for a million reasons. He loves the president of the United States. He loves what Elon Musk did with Doge. Remember when he gave him that gigantic chainsaw so he could cut the federal government budget? If only they could cut more. Here in the United States, we've seen some good movement on that, though. We saw 10% of the entire federal workforce has been removed by President Trump. That's good news. And you need that. I don't want people to be without jobs. I want them to be in the private sector. That's where I want them. I want them being productive. I want them making a ton of money. I want them feeding their families. We don't need to add more people to the government sector. Milei knows that in Argentina. He's got a pretty dramatic problem on his hands that he's tackling. But we know it here, too. We've got $40 trillion in debt. Thank God we're the global reserve currency. But that's not going to last forever if we keep spending like idiots. We got to keep shrinking that. Every federal worker on average requires 80 private sector workers to fund their existence. Vince, are you saying federal workers are all bad? No, I didn't say that. Did you hear those words come out of my mouth? I said 80 private sector workers have money taken out of their paychecks every 2 weeks to fund a single federal worker. That's true. You think that's sustainable? As the kids would say, does that math? That math don't math. It doesn't work. Doesn't work. Got to get it under control. So Milei going with this great message yesterday. I love it. And boy, those guys deserve it. Those guys deserve it. They play this game of pretend like they're standing up for human rights when then they coddle all of the worst dictators on planet Earth. Why did only the United States have its delegation walk out of the Iranian president's insane speech earlier this week? Isn't that interesting? We fund the entire UN. We spend all of our money. We house them in New York City. We create the conditions where a safe conversation can happen between every country on planet Earth. And then when the Iranian president is running his suck, I'm only seeing the American delegation walking out. Where's the rest of them? We're paying the damn paychecks. We're keeping the lights on in the building. And I'm only watching the American delegation walk out. Really tells you how screwed up they are. Really tells you. And these guys are not about protecting sovereignty, standing up for their own people. They're a bunch of globalists. This is what Milei was ripping into. You're a bunch of sellout globalists. What do you call them? Parasites? That are not interested in protecting any underlying virtue, not interested in defending their people, not standing up for sovereignty, not standing up for borders, not protecting their people. None of that. They're bleeding them of resources and then destroying once great countries. Kicking borders wide open, allowing massive waves of migration, criminality that's being coddled and excused. It's horrific. Have you seen what's happening across the planet? It's been happening here, too. Thank God we have two oceans. That doesn't change with each successive administration. We have two oceans, but we still have borders. And Joe Biden and company have imported tens of millions of illegal aliens across them, attempting to advance the goal of the parasites in the UN. A world without borders, a world without sovereignty, a world without respect for its populations. This is why every time President Trump and J.D. Vance and Marco Rubio speak to these international organizations, have you noticed that the theme is always the same? It's so interesting because every time they speak and then we come out of it, we say, you often think to yourself, is that the greatest speech I've ever heard? Doesn't it feel like that? Each time President Trump gives one of these speeches to the G8 or NATO or to the UN, you're like, that feels like the greatest speech he's ever given. Why? Because he's hitting the greatest themes that you and I could possibly ask for. A defense of sovereignty, a defense of borders, a defense of your people. And not only that, calling all of these other countries to their better angels, saying you have an obligation to your people. It's not merely Americans looking out for Americans. It should be Argentinians looking out for Argentinians and every other country. That's why these speeches are so resonant. That's why you and I walk away and applaud. It's a standing O, standing up for the kind of attitude that protects my family. The kind of attitude that creates an environment, sustains and protects an environment where I feel like my daughter can grow up and have a better world than the one I was born into. That's what all people want. That's what I want. That's what all people want. So yeah, I'll take it. When somebody like Javier Milei gets up there yesterday at the UN, gives a tongue lashing to the people who deserve it, stands up for human dignity and says the government is not actually the source of your rights, the government is quite often the source of your problems, then yes, I'm enthusiastically cheering thank you to President Milei, President Trump, and everybody else standing on the side of decency. More ahead on The Vince Show.
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1: All right. I want to share some breaking news this hour that we're just seeing come through. And this involves one of the men who was shot at the Butler rally on July 13th of 2024. By now, of course, you know the name Corey Comparator, murdered that day in that awful assassination attempt on the president. And I just saw from a reporter by the name of Ken Silva, an author by the name of Ken Silva, that one of the other victims of the shooting, a guy by the name of Jim Copenhaver, has apparently passed away. He has died at the age of 76 years old. Ken, who knows him, in fact, Jim Copenhaver wrote the foreword to Ken's book on the Butler assassination attempt, reports the following just within the last hour here. Pennsylvania man Jim Copenhaver, one of the two men who survived gunshot wounds from the July 13th, 2024 Trump assassination attempt, died on Wednesday. Headline USA has learned, Ken being the writer here at Headline USA. This reporter was informed of the 76-year-old Copenhaver's death Thursday morning. A source close to his family confirmed the death, but declined to provide more details at this point. Copenhaver had been dealing with permanent injuries from the Butler rally, where he was shot twice, once in his left tricep and once in the abdomen. According to a lawsuit he filed against the U.S. government in June, Copenhaver was required to undergo numerous surgeries, including closure of traumatic abdominal wall hernia, laparotomy, laceration repair, and transection of his colon. There were still bullet fragments in his body at the time of his death. Headline USA will report more details as they become available. Copenhaver wrote the foreword for this writer's book, Ken writes, on the Butler assassination attempt, contemplating how he would be remembered after surviving the shooting. Here's what he wrote. Quote, after raising a family and working for over 30 years, playing in a band on the side, I started to wonder, how will I be remembered? Well, I got my answer to that question on July 13th, 2024, though taking a bullet meant for the president wasn't exactly what I had in mind. With a bullet lodged next to my spine, I'm going to have a diminished usage of my left leg for the rest of my life. It's numb from just beneath the kneecap to the hip area. It just doesn't feel like my leg. I guess that's the price of making history, he wrote. Meanwhile, Copenhaver's wife, Marianne, is still a party to the lawsuit against the United States government, as are the other gunshot survivor, David Dutch, and his wife. Marianne and the Dutches are seeking compensation for the damages caused by the Secret Service's security failures. Dutch also had multiple surgeries, including for the repair of his liver. Like Copenhaver, he will have to continue to undergo rehabilitation for the rest of his life. You know, these two men, James Copenhaver, David Dutch, often forgotten, not mentioned in the conversations on this subject. Corey Comparator lost his life that day. President Trump sustained a gunshot wound. But those two men did as well. Behind the president of the United States as the bullets were flying. Family members desperately attending to them and their wounds. Panic there on that day. Lives shattered. You know, President Trump's survival at Butler in so many ways felt like divine intervention. The survival of our country felt like it was at stake in so many ways. and the fact that the good Lord saw to it to leave the president with us so that he could go on to be the leader he is now is certainly a prayer that's been answered. But these men experienced just being shot by an assassin that day. And now we get the breaking news this afternoon that James Copenhaver has reportedly passed away. They say as a result of the lingering wounds that he's been dealing with ever since that attack. Ken Silva, Headline USA, with the report. Jim Copenhaver has died at the age of 76 years old, one of the two men who had survived those gunshot wounds, in addition to the president of the United States that day, July 13th, 2024. So some news today. I'll keep an eye on this if we get any more developments on the subject, but that is the first reporting on it. I take it as accurate, given especially that he wrote the foreword to Ken Silva's book. Ken apparently knew him well enough and had him write the foreword to the book on the subject. So we have that today. We do have a lot of things to cover today. I want to talk about the president and his victories. We've had a big one when it comes to these hospitals that have been abusing children. There's been a number of hospitals across the country who have made a ton of money over these last years, abusing kids, convincing them they were born in the wrong body, and then taking money from their families under this kind of moral blackmail that if they didn't pay these hospitals, that the child would somehow die as a result of not being abused. It's all so sick. Luckily, the good news is the Trump administration has scored massive, massive victories here. But this is to the great consternation of the left, who wanted to keep that corrupt and cruel scheme going. And this week, there is an all-out panic that you and I are winning, that decency is winning, that your prayers are being answered, that our votes are being fulfilled with wholesome and positive action. I've got the details on that and a lot more to get to all ahead on another busy edition of The Vince Show.

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18: And if you don't mind, if you give me an assist here, I've got my podcast each morning, rumble.com/Vince. If you would check it out today, even if you don't get a chance to watch the whole thing, if you'd share it, I think it would help the people of Texas out quite a bit, because we spent a ton of time today going through all of the undercover footage that demonstrates how out of control and how sinister James Talafrico and all of the people around him are. And any assist you can give me in getting that story out would be of immense value. Thank you. Thank you very much. We talked about it at some length yesterday. I played some of the undercover audio for you, and it involves his various pastors at his nominally Presbyterian church saying things like, the virgin birth didn't occur. Jesus may not have been a real person. If he was a real person, he didn't die for you. He died for social justice, was the claim. And then there's another pastor at the church who says that the resurrection may not actually have happened. So you listen to all of that, and you're, one, completely horrified, and two, you begin to think, this isn't a church. It's definitely not a Christian one. It doesn't share any of the beliefs of Christianity. So what is this? It's really, it's in a lot of ways, it's sickening, but I keep getting messages from people in Texas, and they're like, Vince, this message is just not getting out. Other than on your radio show, other than on your podcast, other than just a few great American voices who've had a chance to break through in Texas, a lot of the media in the Lone Star State is consumed with dishonest nonsense about Tallarico. They're claiming that he's just some great guy, or at least they're allowing their television networks to portray him that way in the form of political advertising that suggests he's some like decent human being, that he's a normal person. He's just, ah, shucks, he's just one of these good old boy Texans. This is the way he's being presented. Am I wrong, Mike? He's like, this is it. This is the advertising.
2: No.
18: This is the advertising right now in Texas. It is shocking. Not only shocking how vile he is, it's shocking how few people know it. So we're on a mission to let everybody know the truth. That's the point. That's always the point of this show. We're on a mission to let everybody know the truth. And so if you'd help me with that endeavor, I'd be very grateful. Rumble.com/Vince for today's program on that subject. Now, let me talk about something that'll cheer you up. You ready? Big victory here. Big, big old victory. The president of the United States this week has successfully forced a bunch of these terrible so-called medical operations. These are really hospitals, but they've been abusing people for far too long. The Trump administration announced as they came in that they were going to go after medical facilities that were abusing children, trying to convince them they were born in the wrong body. That was the mission from the moment President Trump arrived back in office. And in the process, the United States Department of Justice has launched criminal investigations into these various venues. And we just got news this week that they have settled. A bunch of these hospitals have settled with the Trump administration. They are getting rid of, or already have gotten rid of, their child abuse operations. And they are now offering to pay the bills necessary to heal these children who've been mutilated and injected full of chemicals in the first place. Isn't that an amazing development? This should be one of the leading stories in the entire country right now. Headline, New York Times. Now, of course, as I go through this, you'll know immediately that this is all very angsty. The New York Times is upset about this. They love the child abuse operations, so that's the way the piece is written. Headline, hospitals shutter youth gender clinics. This is like calling an abortion mill an abortion clinic. You know what I mean? It's not actually for health. It's for destruction. So we should be more honest about it. Hospitals shutter youth gender clinics and deal with Trump administration. Let me rewrite that. Trump administration reaches deal to shut down child abuse operations at leading hospitals. At least six major hospitals across the country have recently agreed to stop providing gender transition treatment to adolescents to end a wide-ranging Justice Department investigation into potential legal violations related to billing practices and consumer fraud. The wave of settlements includes hospitals in New York, Pennsylvania, Connecticut, states that have been supportive of access to treatments. Listen to the euphemisms there. The hospitals have agreed to pay fines, and several will provide free medical care to former patients who wish to treat side effects or to, quote unquote, detransition. Now, what are the side effects, New York Times? How about exploring that a little bit? What are the effects of telling somebody they were born in the wrong body, pumping them full of cross-sex hormones, chopping them up, leaving them permanent wounds that need to be tended to, by the medical industry that's exploiting these poor humans. Any conversation on that? Or are you just grumpy that the president is getting rid of, quote, gender-affirming care? It's so crazy. This is, by the way, this is all an IQ test. This is, if you fall for this crap, you're a moron. I hate to tell you. You don't have to stay that way. You can get educated, get out of that situation. But this is a problem. And this is the New York Times, like a lot of these legacy media outlets, engaged in a form of Orwellian newspeak designed to conceal what's actually going on. It's a form of mind control meant to prevent you from having a clear understanding of the lives that are being destroyed by these practices. The New York Times continues, the agreements are a victory for the Trump administration. Yeah, and all decent people. The Trump administration, which has asserted that the potential harms of gender transition for young people outweigh any benefits. True. Also not true, the idea that you could even transition your gender to begin with. But insofar as you call these abuses, quote, gender transitions, yes, the harms 100% outweigh the non-existent benefits. The Trump administration also alleges hospitals have overbilled for transition treatments to make a profit. Well, sure, it's not medically necessary, and they're taking money out of people, and then they're financially dependent on the medical system forever after that. Since early 2025, the administration has applied an array of financial and legal pressures to healthcare providers, to stop treatments in 24 states that permit them. Well, that's great news. That's great news. 24 states. Many hospitals had already suspended the treatments, citing pressure from the administration. But legal experts and transgender advocates said the new deals with hospitals add a sense of finality. Now, that's overly optimistic, by the way, that this is over for good. The left wants to keep this going. Their intention is to figure out a way to do this no matter what, by any means necessary. They really want, of course, get President Trump out of office. They really want to get beyond anybody with Trump's politics at all being in the White House. So the second that occurs, if you end up with a President AOC, God forbid, then you know that this is going to be brought to a brand new level. This is even the New York Times knows better. This idea, oh, there's a sense of finality. No, they're putting the abuse operation on ice right now because they don't want the criminal consequences that the Trump administration was about to impose on them. In a statement on Friday, Attorney General Todd Blanche said the agreements show that hospitals that target children in these practices and then fraudulently obtain payment for the procedures will be held to account. He said the Justice Department was continuing to seek agreements with other hospitals. Now, most of the agreements have not been made public. The hospitals that reached agreements as of May and as recently as last week are the following. Texas Children's Hospital. Cleveland Clinic. Connecticut Children's Medical Center. Mount Sinai Health System. New York University, NYU, Langone Hospital. And the UPMC Children's Hospital of Pittsburgh. Representatives for some of the hospitals said they had reached settlements in order to avoid long legal battles with the federal government, as well as to avoid revealing personal data that the government has sought about their patients. Yeah, right. They're trying to protect their patients. Who's trying to protect these people as you harm them? You know, medical professionals, doctors, you take the Hippocratic Oath, distilled down to do no harm. What is this? This is harm. You know, a lot of countries on planet Earth don't do any of this garbage. A lot of them. We were talking earlier this hour about how too many countries have sold out their people and diminished their sovereignty, opened their borders, created chaos. Even those psychotic countries aren't doing this to children. So the Trump administration is delivering on your votes. This is good news. The Times continues, they say some critics have argued that the Justice Department was acting in bad faith. Nonsense. Raising financial questions to intimidate hospitals into ending services that are permitted in their states and to carry out the Trump administration's policy goals. I'm sorry, hold on. The Justice Department is carrying out the president's policy goals? That's not a bad faith effort. That is the fulfillment of their constitutional obligation. This goes back to a fundamental misunderstanding on the left, or a form of straight up disinformation on the left, where they're actively misleading people. They pretend that the Justice Department sits outside of the constitutional bounds of our country, that it's another branch of government. Yeah, the founders didn't say that, but the Justice Department's independent entirely. No! The Justice Department falls under the executive branch, under the control of the President of the United States, because ultimately you are in charge. If you had a Justice Department outside of the realm of presidential control, it would mean that the Justice Department was not responsive to the voters. That the Justice Department existed outside of your control. This is nonsense. The founders didn't set it up that way. On purpose. And so when the Justice Department is following the orders of the President of the United States to pull out at the roots this destructive pattern of behavior against children, they are doing what we voted for. Meanwhile, the Department of Health and Human Services has also proposed a rule that would prevent any federal funding from going to hospitals that provide so-called gender treatments to adolescents. Though the rule has yet to take effect. These things take time. Others have criticized the hospitals. Who are they? Who's criticizing the hospitals? Comparing them to law firms and universities that agreed to Trump administration demands at the expense of patients, the New York Times lies. One advocacy group, Gender Liberation Movement, has organized protests in recent weeks at Mount Sinai and NYU Langone, two New York City hospitals that have reached agreements with the Justice Department. Raquel Willis, the organization's executive director, I have no idea if this is a man or a woman. This is one of the challenges of reading from these lefties in these pieces. Quote, it's devastating to watch one by one healthcare institutions that once cared for trans youth turn their backs on them. You are poison. They were not caring for these children. They were hurting them. That's not happening anymore. Thank God. You know, outside of NYU Langone this week, there was a big a protest of a number of mentally ill people standing in front of the building. How do I know this? I saw the video. There's video footage going around online. A bunch of people, relatively androgynous, kind of hard to make out if they're men or women. Many of them clearly have been undergoing various surgical interventions and cross-sex hormone injections for years. And they have dyed hair and exotic piercings. You know the type. So they're standing outside this NYU hospital, and they're injecting themselves in the middle of the street with cross-sex hormones, or what they claim to be. I assume they are. They're just they're clearly injecting themselves. They're putting these needles into their guts and plunging them in. And they're doing it as some sort of theatrical act of, quote, protest. And I think normal people see that and they're filled with sadness. Sadness for the people who have succumbed to this notion that they were born in the wrong body. Sadness about the fact that we've reached a point in America where that many people can be misled into believing that they were born in the wrong body, the way to handle that is these sort of embarrassing demonstrations in public, that the way to protest is to harm yourself. What? I mean, in the protest at its best form is about human enrichment, right? Protest is supposed to be about improving your lot in life, improving your community's situation, standing up with a righteous indignation against the forces of tyranny and telling them, no, you can't do this anymore. And our collective voices are going to fight back against that, right? That's what protest should be. But instead, you got a bunch of people who are standing in the middle of the street, abusing themselves, trained to do that by lefties who advance this idea of body negativity. Body negativity. You are not perfect the way you are, is the message. You need gigantic corporate interventions. You need to spend a lot of money for the rest of your life. You need to be more miserable, is the message. I'm sorry, I'm not for any of that. I'm not for any of that. I want these people to be uplifted. I want them to be healthy. I want them to be comfortable in their own skin. I want them to recognize that they are a gift from God, that they were created in his likeness. I want them to recognize the fullness of their humanity and not fall for the lies that the left keeps telling. So President Trump's successes this week and the ensuing outrage from the left is a sign that we are winning, and we need to keep winning. More ahead on The Vince Show.
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0: intervention. People see them and they're thinking, oh, look how cute they are. They're rolling around on their back, sucking on bamboo shoots. Yeah, they don't do anything else. They can barely reproduce. You know, they kill their babies. You know that? Pandas roll over their own children. And so the only reason pandas get to live is because we keep rescuing them from their own demise. That's why Xi Jinping today announced that two giant pandas are being sent to Atlanta in the coming days, a gesture of goodwill towards the United States amid his high-stakes summit with President Trump, says the Washington Post. Ping Ping and Fu Shuang. What? They're the latest additions to a cohort of pandas that China has transferred to America since 2024. You know, these pandas, I'm pretty convinced they're actually just spies. I think those panda cams are just another way for China to get eyeballs on America. I do not like the panda nonsense. But Vince, they attract so many visitors to the zoo. I don't care. Just keep them there. Why do we have to take your welfare pandas? I think China's just trying to help ask us to keep them alive and pretending like it's some big gift. I'm not animal bashing. I'm specifically panda bashing. I love animals. Pandas, they're lucky they're still alive. Very lucky. And now they have to be our problem? No, I don't think so. I don't think so. President Trump should tell them no. Keep them out. Build the wall. No pandas. More ahead on The Vince Show.
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11: ABC News, I'm Dave Packer. A severe, fast-moving nor'easter triggering a state of emergency across portions of New York and New Jersey. The intense storm system causing widespread travel disruptions and hazardous conditions along the entire East Coast. And in the Pacific.
2: Another weather threat taking aim at Hawaii. Tropical storm Nolo strengthened to a hurricane Thursday night as it approaches the Big Island. Areas in higher elevations could see nearly 3 feet of rain, with catastrophic flooding and mudslides a major concern.
11: ABC's Hannah Batah. President Trump said this morning he rejected Iran's 7-day plan to reopen the Strait of Hormuz. Oh, he did not go into specifics as to why he found the proposal unsatisfactory. China and the U.S. have agreed to set up a channel for handling AI-related incidents and accelerate work on military crisis communications. Now, this following that 3-day summit between

0: between their leaders in Washington, D.C. This is ABC News.
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0: All America, all the time. On the side of freedom and liberty, your voice of hope and truth is here. The Bongino Report, PM. With Sean Farish.
1: And we have liftoff on this September 24th. That'd be Thursday to you. On the, what is this, the second, third, whatever day of fall. It's a great day. It is a great day for a great day. It's also a great day for me to remind you to stop being insane. What? Why are you telling us to stop being insane? Well, we talked about this on the podcast. It was pretty well received, actually, this afternoon at 1 o'clock Eastern Time. Rumble.com/Bongino Report. What is the definition of insanity? The definition of insanity is repeating the same behavior and expecting different results. An article on hotair.com by the great David Strom, which he's one of my favorite writers in the space. I love him. He's great, does a great job. And the headline of this article is, for some reason, liberals think oops is a good political slogan. David has a writing style. David has a writing style. It's kind of, I enjoy it. I read it. He's kind of like a little snarky in there. There's a little snark. I like it. I think it's awesome. But he mentions, you know, AOC said that woke one was crazy. Gavin Newsom said that the COVID policies were quote unquote insane. Hochul shut down a vital nuclear plant, saying that was a disastrous mistake. Liberals have a habit of destroying things even after wiser people warn them that, hey, you know, you're about to destroy something. And once the damage is done, in the wake of that destruction, they say, whoops, how about a do-over? How about a do-over? I think it's funny. Because so many people in this 90-second attention span era like to give the Democrats a do-over, and we should not give them a do-over. Absolutely not. So, as David Strom's article points out, which is spot on, Democrats love to use oops as a campaign slogan. Whoops, sorry about it. But we should not allow them to use oops as a campaign slogan. Oops is not a governing philosophy. Oops, we got it wrong is not something I want to keep hearing. Oops, that policy was a mistake. Whoops, probably shouldn't have done that. All right. Well, then why would I give you another 4 years or 2 years in the House or 6 years in the Senate? It's quite literally the behavior of an insane person. We repeat the exact same behavior and we expect a different result. I know, you know, the political trends in the midterms are vote against the party in power and the party of the president. Fine. But you, what you're voting for, the Democrats are highlighting these problems. Affordability. You know, all the crime, the whatever it might be, foreign policy, their health care, right? Where is my oligarchy button? There he is.
2: Oligarchy. The health care system is broken in our country. Everybody deserves health care. It is a human right.
1: Okay. So if you believe that, though, can you tell me, Bernie, you cranky, crusty communist, whose system is the health care system that we currently use in the United States? It's Obamacare. It's the quote-unquote Affordable Care Act. We're entering this and we've entered. We've entered it. We've walked right in. This bizarre political era where politicians spend years making these decisions and people like us are like, I'm not so sure, but throwing the border open, for example, is a great idea. You know, it could drive up costs, it could drive up crime. Yeah, it sets a bad precedent. We warn them about the consequences, then all of a sudden we have to face the consequences and live through those consequences. We do, they don't. And then the politician comes back after all those warnings and after all of us having to live through those consequences and those consequences never fully going away. The politician comes back and goes, ah, whoops, whoopsie. And they expect us to say, that's all right, everyone makes mistakes. Yeah, everyone does make mistakes. I've made mistakes. You've made mistakes. President Trump has made mistakes. Everyone makes mistakes. We're human beings. That's what happens. But there's a difference between making an innocent mistake and then making a mistake that you knew was a mistake when you were making it. It's one thing to say, I disagree with, you know, a lot of the criticism on this decision. I'm going for it anyway. And then it's a bad decision and you live through the bad decision and you come back and you say, all right, you know what? You guys were right. Opening the border was a bad decision. We're not going to do that again. It's different when the mistake is truly an innocent mistake with the best of intentions. It's different than what the Democrats do, where they know it's a mistake. They know the consequences. They know the negatives of it, and they do it anyway. And then they ask, no, well, we're going to make it better. Affordability. Uh-uh. Look. You make a bad call with dinner, whatever. But at a restaurant, like, if you get bad service, you generally tip less, right? If they don't cook your food the way you ordered it, you could send it back because it's not how you ordered it. It's not what you paid for. If you have a bad experience somewhere, you know, you could take the Google reviews or Yelp, one of these places. That's what it's there for. If you go to a hardware store, whatever, home improvement store, you buy the wrong lawnmower or whatever, maybe you could deal with it. But if you can't, if it's really that bad, you return it and get the right product. If you're running a government and your decisions affect millions of people, there have to be consequences for bad decisions. And this is something voters have to remember. We can't keep doing the exact same thing and electing the exact same people that cause the problems and expect them to not cause more problems, because all they do when they're in office is cause problems. If you want different results, you have to make different decisions. If you want different results, you have to change your behavior. If you're out of shape and you want to improve your health, stop eating junk food and start exercising. Change something about your life. If you're not saving enough money, stop spending on things that aren't completely necessary. Doesn't have to be forever. But you can temporarily, you know, trim your budget a little bit. Cut costs a little bit. You don't need the donuts. If you're noticing a decline in the safety of your community or a dip in the quality of your kids' education and an increase in the cost of everyday essentials, don't reward the causes of those problems with more power. The causes of those problems are most of the time Democrats. Listen, Republicans aren't perfect. I understand that. I'm not saying that they don't make mistakes. I'm saying, at least right now, in the 2026 midterm cycle, right now, Joe Biden made a mess. He is responsible for 82% of the inflation that we currently have to deal with. Joe Biden made a mess. The president and this administration is trying to clean up that mess. And you're getting ready. Voters across the country are getting ready to give power back to the people who created the mess. What sense does that make? The answer is it doesn't make any sense. I get it. I know it's difficult in the 90-second attention span era. If it's not done in a TikTok video, you're tuning out. I get it. But this means remembering who made the decisions that created the problems that you're all upset about. I'm upset about inflation. I'm upset. Listen, I'm not happy with gas prices. Okay? And I know who made that decision. It was President Trump. I understand why he made that decision, because Iran can't have a nuclear weapon. But I've been critical along the way of things that happened with the Iran war that I thought should have been handled a little differently. Look, here's the thing, though. The part that politicians and the media desperately want us to forget is the fact that we know, we can remember, if we think back past 90 seconds, who created the problems. You know what the easiest political trick in the world is? It's to create a problem, wait for everyone to get upset with the problem, and then come back a few years later and go, look at this problem. Vote for me. I'm going to fix it. Well, hold on. Didn't you cause the problem in the first place? Weren't you the guy? Aren't you the party that helped create the problem? 9% inflation under Democrat trifecta. Remember that? 2021, 2022. 9% inflation under the Democrat trifecta. But they want to talk to you about affordability? You caused the issue. 9% inflation. And then you pass a piece of legislation called the Inflation Reduction Act, which did not reduce inflation because of the amount of spending in that legislation. It actually produced, I call it the Inflation Production Act, because it's exactly what it did. But they want to talk to you about affordability. Yeah, we know things aren't affordable. Whose fault is that? It's not my fault. It's not Trump's fault. It's not Republicans' fault. The government as a whole should stop spending so much freaking money. But the 9% inflation, the primary driver of inflation, happened under Democrat control. Healthcare costs are skyrocketing. We hear them all the time.
2: Oligarchy.
1: 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It's a human right. We have to make healthcare more affordable for the human beings in the United States. Healthcare costs are skyrocketing, but it's the Democrat Party. It's the Democrat Obamacare plan and program that they stupidly named the Affordable Care Act. It did not make healthcare affordable. That's what's causing the skyrocketing costs. Government is limiting competition and subsidizing healthcare, which means you have these healthcare companies that know that a certain amount of these plans are going to be paid for by government money, so they could just charge they could just inflate the cost of the plan because the government's going to take care of some of it. Free money for the insurance companies. Increased housing costs. I hear all about it from Bernie Sanders and AOC and Mom Donnie and rents. We have to freeze rents. No. You know what you need to stop? Stop immigration. Stop importing tens of millions of people, illegal aliens, that are now competing with United States citizens for housing in our own country. And when you have increased competition among consumers and stagnance or a decrease in supply, or an increase in supply that doesn't meet the increase in demand, costs go up. Tens of millions of people being added to the demand side of the supply and demand equation drives up costs. Again, whether it's housing, whether it's healthcare, whether it's inflation, the Democrats caused all of these problems. Why then would you think it's an appropriate course of action to elect the people? I just gave you three examples that caused three very big problems regarding affordability in today's United States of America. The Democrats caused the inflation under Biden. The Democrats caused the inflation and the skyrocketing healthcare costs. The Democrats caused the increased housing costs, and yet we're going to vote for them? Why? Because someone said they're going to make it better? They didn't make it better. They said they were going to make it better. That was literally Joe Biden's campaign slogan. Build back better. He didn't build anything. Nothing came back and nothing got better. And you're going to forget that because you're listening to the mainstream media. You're listening to CNN. You're listening to these doomer idiot influencers on social media. Oh, Donald Trump's the worst. He's betraying promises. He's this, he's that. And you're going to elect the people who caused the problems with inflation, healthcare, and housing, among other things. You're going to vote for them? Then you're insane. Because you are repeating identical behaviors that produced bad results. We'll have more on this on the other side of this break. It's the Bongino Report PM with Sean Farish, a Power Hour, back in a minute.
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1: Welcome back in to Bongino Report PM. It is Sean Farish with you in the Power Hour. A little Enter Sandman. Oh, Metallica. Oh, yeah. Expecting Mariana Rivera to enter the room at any point in time. Now, here we go. There it is. Gotcha. All right, folks, we're talking about insanity, the definition of insanity, repeating the same behaviors, just expecting different results. I'll never understand voters who ignore this rule. You do it. Everywhere else, you do it. Like, you hold people accountable for the mistakes that they made, but not your politicians. Okay? We've seen this pattern before with COVID. We've seen it with energy. We've seen it with the border. We've seen politicians acknowledge that things they supported didn't necessarily work the way they expected. And that's okay. You know, I'm not saying people and politicians aren't allowed to change their minds. Of course they are. People learn, circumstances are going to change, new information becomes available. It's called being human, but here's a difference between that. The difference between saying, I made a mistake, here's exactly what I did wrong, here's what I've learned, here's what I'm changing, and here's why you should trust me again, and, yeah, that was a mistake, but vote for me anyway. Well, what's the difference? I admitted the mistake. Yeah, but you admitted you made a mistake. Yes, thank you. But you didn't admit what you learned from the mistake. You didn't prove that you learned from the mistake. You didn't prove that you're changing your approach. You didn't prove why I should trust you again. You just said, yeah, I know, I made a mistake, but vote for me. No. An admission of failure does not automatically create competence. An apology doesn't erase a very bad track record. You know, Democrats threw the border open and caused a whole bunch of problems. If they just say, well, we're sorry. Well, but yeah, but that doesn't erase what you did. Are you going to do it again? Yeah, defund ICE. Yeah, nope, you're not getting my vote. You know, saying oops doesn't magically transform a bad decision into a good decision. So when you go into the ballot box, don't just listen to what the Democrats are saying. Remember what they did. It's very easy to identify problems, right? It's very easy to identify problems. It's the easiest part. Hey, that's a problem. Hey, my tire's flat. Great. What are you going to do about it? I don't know. Here's what you got to do. Look at the problem and then ask a couple of questions. Who created the problem? Who supported the policy that led to the problem? Who warned about the problems that could possibly come from those policies? Who chastised and tried to cancel and vilified those people speaking up about those potential problems and issuing the warnings? Who ignored the warnings? Who defended the decision after the consequences became obvious? And most importantly, who is now asking you to trust them to fix the very problem that they helped create? Because elections are not supposed to be therapy sessions. They're not an opportunity for politicians to go, I'm sorry, can we just forget about that? Can we forget about the things I said when I was drunk? I didn't mean to call you that. Except the problem is you're still drinking and you're still calling me names. So no, we can't forget about that. Elections are an opportunity for voters to decide who gets power and most importantly, who deserves it based off of not what they're saying, but what they've done. Power should come with accountability. You don't get to wreck the car, come back with a fresh foot.
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4: Welcome back to the Bongino Report PM. I'm setting the tone here with some of this type of music now. I feel like I'm on an elevator. A little bit of elevator music. Third floor! I'm only kidding. Good stuff. All right, here we go. We talked about the definition of insanity, repeating the same behaviors, expecting different results. We all lived through the Democrat trifecta. We all remember how it was. We don't want to live through that again, right? So I say let's change the behavior and get better results. This is not me saying the Republicans are perfect. Nobody's perfect. But holy smokes, nobody's less perfect than the Democrats, okay? Don't be insane. Never vote Democrat. That's a good rule of thumb. Never vote Democrat. Yesterday, we played a lot of Kamala Harris yesterday. And producer Mike was actually cackling more than she was, which I was alarmed. I was like, uh-oh, the fork came out. You know, I was like, is my producer turning into a cackling communist hyena, or is he just having a good time? Turns out he was just having a good time. He's not a cackling communist hyena. All right, which is good. We don't want to lose Mike. We don't want to lose Mike to the cackling communist hyena caucus. We don't want that to happen. But it's interesting because you saw Abdul Al-Sayed with her, and she was, when you feel powerless, you are powerless. And when you feel powerful, you are powerful. And the children of the community are the children of the community, and the community banks are the banks of the community. And I grew up in a middle-class family. Remember that? I grew up in a middle-class home. Green grass. Trees. I think she grew up in Canada. Or, no. Maybe she, I don't know. She wasn't born in Canada because she ran for president, but I don't know. She has some relation to Canada. Kamala Harris. Aside from being dumb, like most Canadians are pretty stupid. But Kamala Harris, one of the rules of thumb with Kamala Harris is like the more people are exposed to her, the less likable she becomes. And that happened with the presidential campaign in 2024. Remember, they reset the race. She comes in. All of a sudden, the Democrats love Kamala Harris. They're like, yeah, you go, girl, woman of color. She's like, you know, she's got all this diverse ancestry. She's not that bad. Who cares if in 2020 when she ran for president, she didn't even make it to the Iowa caucus? No. She's been a great vice president. Really? She's been invisible. No, she's like the border czar. Really? She's never been to the border. But she's never been to Europe either. Like, give her a break. No. Kamala Harris, I remember when she went on The View. And I think it was Sonny Hostin, who apparently, by the way, lied about being the holdout juror in that weird case with the guy who boiled the victim and fed it to homeless people. Yes. Apparently Kamala Harris lied. Not Kamala Harris. Sonny Hostin lied about it. But remember this on The View where Sonny Hostin asked Kamala Harris, said, oh, what would you do differently? Because Biden was unpopular. He was old. He was losing his mind. You know, he no more thought of himself as being as old as he is than Fly. Remember this? There we go.
5: I no more think of myself as being as old as I am than
4: That's
5: Fly.
4: That's right. That's right.
6: That's the Michigan way.
4: And of course, there's Haley Stevens. I love her. She's great. But Kamala Harris was asked, hey, what would you do differently than Biden? And she goes, there's not a thing that comes to mind. You could not have been asked a softer and easier question than that, and you blew it. Kamala Harris blew it. Now, let's not be childish in the chat when I say Kamala Harris did that, okay? Let's not be childish. She minds out of the gutter. She made a very bad decision on The View. And that's all I mean by that. And it's funny because there are Democrats across the country who are like, hey, I'm not so sure about this lady, Kamala Harris, including one Democrat in Kansas who is saying, I don't want her anywhere near my campaign. Now, why would you not want Kamala Harris near your campaign? She's a joyful warrior, right? Never let anyone take your joy from you. You do what you gotta do. Remember Kamala Harris? I'm a joyful warrior. Remember the Tim Walz thing? Oh, it's Tim Walz isn't weird. He's just joyful. Yeah. Okay. No problem. No problem. Well, apparently this Kansas Democrat doesn't agree. So I want to get cut two ready to go. This Kansas Democrat, cut one, I'm sorry. This Kansas Democrat does not want Kamala's help. He's asked on MS Now, not on Fox News, not on Newsmax, not, you know, interviewed through Breitbart, nothing. This Kansas Democrat does not want Kamala's help. And he explicitly says, I don't want your help. Let's play cut one.
6: Here we saw the former Vice President Kamala Harris. She went to Michigan to be with Abdul al-Sayed to campaign on his behalf. Would you welcome her to campaign with you in Kansas?
7: No, I would not. No offense intended for her, but she would not be a help to me. We are a different kind of Democrat, and the National Democrats, some of the leaders do not represent where the people in Kansas are. So again, I mean, no offense to Kamala Harris, but I would ask her if she wanted to come, I would say, please do not come to my state. Mm. I do not need you here.
6: You've said
7: you would actually hurt me.
4: Oh, that's brutal. That is brutal. He's like, no offense to Kamala Harris, but like, don't come in. Don't come to Kansas. No, stay in Oz, wherever you're at. You say, Toto, we're not in Kansas anymore. That's fine. Stay there. Go represent the Lollipop Guild or hang out with the Scarecrow who also doesn't have a brain. Don't come to Kansas. That's what he said. Do not. It was like when Kamala Harris told the people trying to cross the border, what's your message to the illegal aliens? Don't come, okay? Don't. And Joe Biden, don't. I got hairy legs, and they turn blonde in the sun. Don't come in the country, man. It's a corn pop was a bad dude. The rest of the world ain't a patch in our jeans. I don't know what that means either. The rest of the world. Oh, we may have lost a video. There we go. Oh, we're back. All right, cool. We got a little echo. I'll fix that there. I don't know what happened. We had a little. The flux capacitor went a little off. I never had a flux capacitor before, but now we had one today, so there was a little flux capacitor issue over on Rumble. Apologize for that. How funny was it that this guy in Kansas, three times, said, don't, Kamala, I don't want your help. See, that's a man, I don't agree with him. I would never vote for him because I don't vote for Democrats. That's a man who's not insane. He is not going to repeat the same behaviors, i.e. campaigning with Kamala Harris, leaning into Kamala, and expect better results. He's not going to do it. He said, no, stay away. Stay away. In your word salads, stay away. Abdul al-Sayed, he made the mistake. This guy said, no, we don't want him. Speaking of insanity, though, and just wild. I mean, I don't like playing the guilt by association game, but I like to highlight the associations of candidates and people who they're fundraising with and who those people are connected to, because it kind of gives you a little insight into who these people are. Again, guilt by association is a dangerous game to play because it could be used on anybody. We all know someone who maybe isn't the best person, and that does not mean just because we know them or even maintain a good relationship with them that we're bad, or, you know, it doesn't make us any less of a person. We're all accountable for what we do individually. Here's this case out of Texas. James Talafrico, Mr. God is non-binary, Mr. Six Genders. Oops, I didn't say that. Actually, vote for me anyway. See, he's doing the oops trick that we talked about in the first couple segments. He's fundraising with the director of a film called Reclaim the Flag. And this individual that we're going to play for you here in cut two, that goes by King Princess, was featured in this documentary. Again, the director of this documentary is helping James Tallarico fundraise. This queer, non-binary, whatever this is, was featured in this documentary, Reclaim the Flag. So here she is. She is a biological woman. Here she is talking about how she feels about the American flag. Let's play cut two.
8: What does the American flag symbolize to you?
9: When you walk past a house that has an American flag stoked in the yard, your immediate thought as a queer person is, I am not welcome here. That it's a sign of bigotry, and it's a sign of fear.
4: The American flag is a sign of bigotry. Got it. Now, Tallarico's not campaigning with King Princess. Tallarico is campaigning with the director who thought featuring King Princess in her work was a good idea. James Tallarico is fundraising with the director of the documentary Reclaim the Flag, not with King Princess herself. The New York event is a joint fundraiser for James Tallarico and Sherrod Brown, Ohio. Alexis Bitar, the jewelry designer who directed Reclaim the Flag, is listed as the top of the host committee. Robert De Niro is also hosting. King Princess. Who is King Princess? You'll love this explanation. King Princess is born Michaela Mulaney Strauss. Is female. She was born a woman and is a lesbian. She also describes herself as genderqueer and non-binary. And in interviews, she has said that she is, quote, not fully a woman. As opposed to Justin Trudeau, who is fully a woman. That her gender, quote, changes from day to day. I would love to say, how is that possible? That your gender changes from day to day? And that she uses she/they pronouns and has said she is not offended by others. She has called herself a genderqueer lesbian and part-time girl. And none of that is real, by the way. There's no such thing as a genderqueer lesbian. There's no such thing as a part-time girl. All of this stuff is a fabrication. All of this stuff is invented out of thin air. And James Tallarico is fundraising for his race in Texas with this New York director who featured King Princess, the part-time genderqueer lesbian girl woman, not fully a woman, somewhat of a woman, the gender changes from day to day. Okay. So on one hand, Tallarico wants to appear as like a moderate. Look at me, I'm in Cracker Barrel. I'm eating a turkey leg. I don't hate meat. I love meat now. I used to not like it. Oh no, God's not non-binary. God's a man, and there's only two genders. There's not six, and he wants you to believe that. And people are falling for it. Oh, what a nice Christian boy, right? They're all falling for it with James Tallarico. Meanwhile, look at who he's fundraising with. He's pulling the oops. Oops. I didn't mean that. Vote for me anyway. Even though I meant it, because look at who I'm fundraising with. But I didn't actually mean it. Vote for me anyway. Don't fall for that. Please. Please don't fall for that. You know, I've had this conversation with, or about, some of the BLM riots, where they're like, oh, systemic racism in all the big cities, New York City, the systemic racism, fight the system. And it's like, hey, guys, question. Who runs the system in New York City and Boston and Seattle and Nashville, Tennessee and Atlanta, Georgia and Detroit, Michigan and all these? Well, who runs the system there? Democrats? Yeah, they do, don't they? So you're telling me there's systemic racism and then you're not going to hold the party who runs the system that you're telling me is systemically racist? You're not going to hold the party who runs the system accountable? Does that make any sense? So you're going to vote for the same party who has run that system for decades, in some cases centuries. You're going to vote for the same party that has run the system that you call systemically racist, but you're not going to change the people driving the damn car. The guy, the people who you put behind the wheel of the car keep crashing, but you're like, yeah, we would rather have the Democrats drive the car, even though they keep crashing it, than have Republicans drive the car because Republicans are racist. How do you know Republicans are racist? You don't. The Democrats who are running the system that you're calling systemically racist are the ones calling Republicans racist, even though the Democrats are the ones who are engaged in the racism that you have a problem with. Oh. Can you tell that this topic drives me crazy? Because it does. It drives me nuts. Okay? It's unreal. The lengths that people will go to defend their insanity. Yeah, I know I'm repeating the same behavior, and I know that I'm expecting different results, but here's why. I don't care why. You're nuts. And I have no time for nuts, people. I'm a little crazy. I'm a New York Jets fan, but I'm not insane. I know they're going to lose every Sunday. I don't go in saying, hey, they're not changing the behavior. I'm not expecting. I know it's over. I know up 10 points in the fourth quarter, we're probably going to lose by 3 in overtime like last week because our head coach doesn't know what a quarterback sneak is. I know this. I'm not insane. I'm just a little crazy. We're going to go to break. We'll be right back on the Bongino Report PM with Sean Farish. It's the Power Hour. We're going to wrap it up in just a minute right after this. Don't go anywhere.
3: Bongino Report. It's a conservative conversation that keeps Tucson talking. Freedom 1400.
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4: Welcome back to the Bongino Report PM, and we are getting lit on a Thursday. It is my own worst enemy. I love the great job. I referenced the song. Can we forget about the things I said when I was drunk, even though I don't drink, right? Think about it. I didn't mean to call you that. Remember Trump? Imagine Trump. I didn't mean to. Quiet, Piggy. I didn't mean to call you that. Oh, man. You know, as much as I want to send everybody off with a really fun thing, and maybe we'll do it tomorrow because I have a friend of mine wrote a song. He's going to be releasing it tomorrow. It's called I Married a Liberal. It's really funny. So I'll have that as a fun little clip of it tomorrow. A little send off tomorrow afternoon. I just want to touch on this because apparently it's, season. It's trendy to kill your children. Lindsey Clancy, the story out of Missouri, Illinois. There's another story out of Missouri. And a sweetheart deal. Again, you know, don't tell me you care about crime. Don't tell me nobody's above the law. They sentenced this mom in Missouri to only 13 years. Now, 13 years is a long time. But I say only 13 years because when I tell you what she did and pled guilty to, you're

0: your stove in the kitchen. A family member told detectives that Thomas had said, quote, I thought I had put her in the crib, and I accidentally put her in the oven. No. And you know what? You know what? You know what? Let's go full benefit of the doubt. Maybe she did think the crib was the oven and the oven was the crib. If that's the case, then this woman does not deserve a sweetheart deal, 13 years in jail, and that's that. Then this woman deserves what I call the big, small room, big needle, long nap protocol. You lock this woman in a small room, maybe with pads, maybe without. You inject her with a very large needle of sleepy juice, and you make her sleep for a long time until the behavior improves. In this case, she should be locked away for life. I'm sorry. When you have Enrique Tarrio, the leader of the Proud Boys, who was not even involved in January 6th, he wasn't even in D.C. on January 6th. He got sentenced to 22 years in jail. He got a pardon from Trump, so he's out. This woman roasted her one-month-old baby alive in an oven, said, I thought it was a crib, 13 years. I don't know. I think roasting your child.
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11: ABC News, I'm Dave Packer. The sound of wild weather and flooded roads in Ocean City, New Jersey, as a major nor'easter batters the Northeast with high water and winds, and the storm has turned deadly in New York City, where a 56-year-old man who was walking through a parking lot in Brooklyn died after being struck by a falling tree. The storm is expected to continue through tomorrow with up to 6 inches of rain possible from New Jersey to Boston. Hawaii is bracing for its second hurricane in less than 2 months. Tropical storm warnings and hurricane watches are in effect for the Big Island as it gets lashed by Hurricane Nola. The White House is moving to rescind more than $800 million in spending that Congress already approved. The move targets programs across several federal agencies. Pope Leo continued his historic visit to France today with an open-air mass in Paris. The Vatican says about 700,000 people attended. This is ABC News.
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0: America, all the time. On the side of freedom and liberty, your voice of hope and truth is here. The Bongino Report, PM. With Dan Bongino.
1: Trump, total alpha move. Total alpha move. This guy doesn't have, like, any kind of beta gene in his whole body. President Trump, man, I'm telling you, this guy. Not only is there a flyover yesterday when Xi Jinping, of course, you know, is running the Chinese Communist Party and running the country into the ground, because that's what communism does every time, visits the United States, shows up at Joint Base Andrews. They do a flyover. That's so loud. Even President Trump looks up and looks surprised by it. And Xi Jinping's like, that was kind of an alpha move. That was a total flex right there. It's like when President Trump, if you ever watch this, folks, when he goes in for the handshake, he does the alpha dog handshake where he comes up and over the top to let you know, like, he's the dominant wolf in the wolf pack. He does this all the time. I'm going to hit that right in the beginning of the show because he did, he's going to do this today, and it's just a fantastic idea with Xi Jinping. I'll get to that in a second. You know, I hate unnecessary teases, but we're going to cover a lot today. Is there an October surprise coming? I think there is. I'm going to give you three possible scenarios, so stay tuned for the show today. I'm going to lay them all out. What is an October surprise? You know what it is. It's right before the November elections. Every year, some, you know, liberal media or crazy Democrat hoax comes out. Russia hoax, all this other crap. It happens all the time. I think it could involve tariffs, regime collapse in Iran, or major AI breakthrough, good or bad. I'll give you both sides of that. Also, I want to talk about some polling. The polling does not look great for the Democrats either. Anyone telling you this election is a fait accompli, done, over, stay home, is lying to you. Not voting is a choice. And it is a bad one. Folks, there is a really, really significant penalty on your lives if these Democrats get back in charge. This is not the same party it was. I'll get to that in a second, too. I'll show you. They're not even insane lefties on their own side are getting crushed. Because they're not left enough, like Schumer. Chuck Schumer. You're not going to find a bigger sellout on the Democrat side to socialism and collectivism than this guy. And they're like, well, he's just not lefty enough. You not voting is a choice, and it's a bad one. I'm going to play this first, though. So President Trump, you know what? There's some people, and I get this. Let me just say again, I get in advance that there was some negative kind of spillover to some even Republican politicians who were, you know, leaking to Politico and elsewhere. They were, of course, anonymous. They were saying, do you see some of this, Jim? They're like, oh, I can't believe he's greeting President Xi, you know, at JBA, Joint Base Andrews. You know what? I get it. I understand. However, folks, that's how President Trump is. I saw them cover this on Fox and Friends this morning, and I thought it was pretty fair. That's who President Trump is. If you're coming to this country, and we're going to talk about significant world issues, like, I don't know, like a nuclear annihilation or World War III, like, it's probably a good idea, you know, to make the guy at least feel welcome. I have no major beef with it, but I get it. I'm not going to, like, dispute, you know, people who get upset about this stuff. That's how he always handles his business, okay? He feels like they've taken care of him in the United States on their visits, you know, shown whatever the pomp and circumstance, like he's going to make them feel welcome here. Maybe it gives them negotiating leverage. Maybe not. Or the deal. Who knows? But this is an alpha dog move. He's apparently taken Xi over to see our founding documents. Now, is this going to change Xi? Is he going to come back and be like, you know what? We're going to be a republic now. Probably not. But it's a nice flex regardless to remind them what free markets and liberty really look like and where it came from. Bold men who took leadership in one of the toughest times in early American history. Check this out.
2: President Xi and Madam Peng arrive at an important moment for America, the 250th anniversary of our founding. Tomorrow we will visit the National Archives to see some of the greatest treasures of that proud history, including the Declaration of Independence and the United States Constitution and the Bill of Rights. We will also see artifacts testifying to the long and cherished relationship of really something that's so incredible, and cultural exchanges between China and the United States, just as our ancestors reached across the ocean centuries ago to trade, to learn, and to build a better world. Our two countries do really the same thing, and we're very proud of it, and the relationship.
1: Jim, there's a point, you know, Jim and I do a pre-show meeting. We chat about stuff. There's a point, you missed this. And I did too. Well, not now, because I'm obviously talking about it, but I missed it before the show. There's a larger point here with AI, because I know you have an AI clip you wanted to chat about too, which I thought was funny, but there's a tie-in here you and I did not see coming at all. And it's, this is a genius move by President Trump. Because if you are a subject of the dreaded Chinese Communist Party in China, and you're using AI and say, tell me about Xi Jinping's trip to the United States. And the AI says, oh, they went to the National Archives to discuss these documents. And you've been subjected to the great firewall of China on the internet forever. You're like, what are these documents they speak of? I have never heard of said documents. Oh, there's this document called the Declaration of Independence or something like that. And the Constitution, you know, we the people, all the inalienable rights. Maybe they get to read it for the first time. So weird, right? They've never heard of that. This is a genius move. Candidly, I don't know why Xi even agreed to it. If I'm Xi, I'm like, I ain't doing that. I don't want my people knowing what a prosperous constitutional republic with freedom and liberty looks like, because that ain't me, bro. That ain't me. And he's like, yeah, I'm bringing a wife, too.
3: Can I make a point of order?
1: You, of course, you always get a point of order.
3: You always talk about snapshots and soundbites. Can you imagine that snapshot of Xi and Trump looking at the Constitution?
1: And again, you're in China. You've been subjected to the great internet firewall. You're not even allowed to look up the American Revolution or Tiananmen Square, any of that. And you're like, what are these pieces of parchment? What is this? What is this thing called the Constitution? What is this thing called inalienable rights? I've never heard of this idea. I was told our rights come from government. They do not. They do not. Small R rights come from government. Those are fake rights. Big R rights come from God, capital G. God. I bring that up in terms of AI because there's a doom and gloom AI scenario and a utopia scenario. I don't buy either one. I think like everything else, there are going to be transformational benefits to artificial intelligence, just like they were for electricity, nuclear power, human flight. There will be for quantum computing. Yes, there's always a danger with these things too. But I told you earlier that the doom and gloom people are saying China is beating us in AI. Ladies and gentlemen, I don't believe it. Because of what we just discussed, Trump's alpha move at the archives with the declaration and other founding documents, there is no way the Chinese Communist Party can allow an AI system to give you an accurate telling of what happened today. Because if it goes into what these historical documents are, there are going to be people over there in China who are going to ask the obvious question, which is, why not here? They don't want that. Chinese AI is always going to be a byproduct of faulty inputs because they've got to censor what goes into it. Crap inputs, crap outputs. I mean, I'll just tell you, I'll make it even simpler. You tell an AI system, lie about America's founding, lie about Tiananmen Square, lie about the quadratic equation in math. I used to love the quadratic equation. It was like math one for us in Molloy High School where I went, right? I was a math guy. I like math. If you lie about the inputs, you're going to get the wrong output. It doesn't matter. Like, you screwed up the formula. I say that because you've got a group of people in AI, in the AI space, who want to use this for stupid stuff, too. Jim pulled this cut. This is just, laughably stupid that AI is being used for things like this. I had not heard this story, but artificial intelligence is now being used by the LGBTQIA 2+ spirit, BIOPOC. These are all real things, by the way. Identity politics crowd, because I guess pictures they're taking aren't racially diverse enough. So they're changing people's race in a picture. This is going to be liberal AI if it's allowed to persist. And Chinese Communist Party, CCP AI, producing crap outputs by faulty inputs. Check this out.
4: The department in charge of food and housing at Stanford University has confirmed it used AI to dramatically change a student's race, gender, and weight in marketing materials. The picture, which has since been deleted, showed three students standing in what seems to be the Stanford dining hall. According to the school's newspaper, a student in the photo says that he remembers someone taking his picture, but says the pic was altered to change him into a black woman. In a statement to Crown Forb, the university wrote it has reviewed the matter and confirmed that AI was used to alter the image in violation of university policy, and that it is working to provide additional training for all staff and to ensure the proper review of all materials.
1: Dude, I totally missed that. I totally missed the part where changed him into a black woman. I thought it was changed her into a black woman.
3: He was a Hispanic guy. That they changed it to a black woman.
1: Folks, okay, we're laughing. Jim and I think this story is hilariously stupid, of course. But there's a bigger point here. It's serious stuff. Fun time over. Serious time starts. We'll go back to fun time in a minute. However, folks, people are policy. Okay, Dan, what do you mean? We have an election coming up, folks. We have an election coming up, and I get it. I am not downplaying the effects of gas prices in your life, the effects of pernicious inflation in your life. I'm not downplaying the fact that although the streets are much safer under President Trump, they're not completely safe. There's, you know, Chicago residents who would beg to differ. There are liberal city residents who still have crime problems. I get it. I get it. I am not and will never be the show telling you, oh, shut up and vote. No, no, do not do any vote, but never shut up. Ever. That's not our job to shut up. Our voice is to speak out as citizens. I'm just asking you respectfully, with the greatest of respect, to keep in perspective that although the laundry list of President Trump's accomplishments is long and distinguished, there are things he's done nobody's managed to do. Lowest murder rate, lowest crime rate, border shutdown, manufacturing. You'll hear about the data later in the show. We've got actual numbers. Reinvestment, building things in the United States, poverty rate lowest, jobless rate lowest. Those are very real things you have to contrast and keep in perspective that you have a choice. And if you don't vote for the Republican Party and this agenda going forward, another agenda is going to take over. And it's not the agenda you think. If you think you're voting for a group of moderates, folks, I'm sorry, you're just inaccurate. The Democrat Party has been hijacked by lunatics. Here, receipts incoming. I'm going to play this clip for you. Chuck Schumer is a tried and true progressive liberal. He has been since he's been a congressman from Brooklyn in New York. I've known this guy forever. He used to like try to jump in our motorcades when I was a young Secret Service agent working with the Clinton detail. The guy's a joker. He is a tried and true, true blue liberal. Folks, he's not enough of a communist and socialist, apparently, for the Democrat Party. So you think you're voting for like far left Chuck Schumer. You're not. You're actually voting for people to the left of Chuck Schumer, who don't even like Chuck Schumer. That's how crazy this party is. Here you go. Hear it for yourself. This is CNN, by the way, so you can't accuse me of bias here. This is CNN covering the far left lurch of the Democrat Party. Check this out.
5: Well, take a look at Chuck Schumer's numbers. I mean, hello. Okay. Schumer's net favorability with Democrats. Back in 2018, right, it was plus 28 points. But, of course, Democrats did not win back the United States Senate during the 2018 cycle. In 2018, in 2020, when they did, it was plus 53 points. Look at where it is now. A Marquette University Law School poll out earlier this month. It's minus 5 points. Johnny B. on the side shaking his head. These are no bueno, no good numbers. And this is among Democrats. Democrats hate Chuck Schumer. They don't like Chuck Schumer. And this is why you're seeing a lot of Democratic Senate candidates on the trail when being asked about whether or not they want Chuck Schumer to be the next leader in the United States Senate for Democrats. They'll either try and push off the question or say, no, this is a decline, Johnny B., of what? 58 points. 58-point difference from where we were back the last time that Democrats were trying to take back the United States Senate during the 2020 cycle.
1: Friends, please, and I do, I consider you friends. You've given me so much in my life. This show is thanks to you. I can only listen once. The radio show, the AM show, the PM show, the podcast is thanks to you. This is fair warning here. If Chuck Schumer is now considered like a sellout moderate, can you imagine who's considered now the diehard, true blue, liberal progressive? I'll answer it for you. It's even worse than Bernie Sanders. It's only a matter of time before they come out and say Bernie Sanders isn't left enough too. You have a choice in this election. Please, please choose wisely. I'm not exaggerating. The country is in your hands. We've got to get through this election. 2032 and on, the redistricting is going to help us in the presidential and the House. We've got to get through these next couple election cycles. And there are really, really bright futures, a bright future ahead for all of us. I promise that's not hyperbole. That's not me exaggerating. I covered it last week. Stay tuned for more. We'll be right back.
0: Bongino. Conservative talk in Tucson. 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

0: 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The Bongino Report PM.
1: Solid bumper, Jim. Solid. Solid. Strong work there. We're doing bumpers like because we've just been back on the air. The Bongino Report AM has been on the air about a week. Bongino Report PM, a month or a little bit over a month now. So, you know, Jim and I, it's been a while. We're feeling out bumper music at A+ for that one, Jim. So we're working on it. We're going to get, this show's going to get better. We're going to have a different sound than we did even in the 12th to 3 spot. By the way, I interviewed Vince Colanese earlier in the podcast today. We were talking about our memories of Rush. Limbaugh, the greatest of all time. When we had Rush, it was, remember his thing, like, you know, don't panic. Everybody tuned into Rush, not to be told how to think or what to think, but more for perspective, like a holistic view of politics instead of like the doom and gloom from the liberal media. And then, you know, other people on our side are like, oh, everything's going to be okay. Just let's sing songs at the campfire and get like Teddy Ruxpin and put a quarter in his bag. Like, we don't need that either, because then people stay home and think everything's going to be okay. If you stay home, it will not. But I miss that. And I know Jim does too, because for as great as you've been for an audience, folks, I'm no Rush Limbaugh. I'm not even close. But it was really great having that unified voice for 30 years that people viewed him like the town elder. Like everybody went to him for, oh, Rushbo, El Rushbo, how do we analyze it? Give us an idea on perspective, how we should analyze this information. I kind of miss that. All right, here's what I got coming up. Is there an October surprise? Folks, I have some good news, some bad news. I think there could be a tremendous breakthrough on a potential trade deal. There could be some significant developments in Iran. There could be a huge AI breakthrough before the election. We are about 40 days away. And I'm telling you, relaxium lady style, that is an eternity in politics. The entire electoral landscape can shift in just a few days if a couple of deals are announced or if some huge GDP numbers come out. So don't follow the doom and gloom, people. Elections are a choice. You have one. Sitting home is a choice, and it's a really bad one. A lot more coming up next. We'll be right back.
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26: Michael, if there is one. Now, I cannot predict the future. I'm not Johnny Carson's Karnak dating myself. But I have some ideas of things that could happen, positive and negative. So you're prepared, because it's better to know or at least be prepared to ingest the information than to be surprised, blindsided, find out after the election it was fake, like the Russia nonsense crap. And by the way, for those of you who tell you the Russia hoax was not launched before the election, BS, I've shown that and debunked that theory 1,000 times, that article from, what was it, The New Yorker or elsewhere. They don't give me that crap. I've already debunked that. Got that. An important note on something that involves me personally. And then, it may involve you too. It's the only reason I bring it up. And third, I just want to address what's developing in some of these SEC schools with the death of these students and why I didn't address it yesterday or the day before. I try to live by the Bongino rule, and we still don't know what happened. However, regardless of what happened, I just want to briefly chat about that, because I have very close family members of mine in SEC schools. First, folks, this involves me, this situation personally. We have a very kind of sad because it speaks to the state of our politics and how some people have just gone so crazy. We have a pretty sad, like, security situation developing on, with us. I don't like to bring up my personal situation, but I only bring it up because you, as people on X with a platform now, even if you have a couple thousand followers, that's a whole lot of people. A lot of you are seeing this too. There are people who become so enraged from their shrinking political power, shrinking audiences, whatever it may be. I don't know if they need some reason to live and, you know, their shrinking audience is taken away the only power they thought they have. They're crashing out, raging out, and we're getting all kinds of threats from lunatics, from some of them are liberals, some of them I'm not so sure, talking about there's Luigi's everywhere, referencing Luigi Mangione and others involved in that case at the drug executive up in New York, of course. Folks, listen, man, some of the people promoting this stuff are really pathetic. Well, you know, one of them in particular, you can look it up yourself, has a extremely questionable history with adult like website type stuff. I think craps and diapers and stuff like that, according to people who I'm not really sure. But there are people out there who are really like sociopaths. They're legitimate sociopaths. Avoid these people at all costs. Avoid these people at all costs. I'm just warning you, like some of these people, the demons out there are really intent on doing something stupid. And I'm just putting it out there that I block, mute, do whatever you have to do to keep these people away from you because it's gotten really crazy. I want to say too about the Ole Miss situation. You have two students who tragically passed at Ole Miss, obviously an SEC school. A lot of SEC schools are now on high alert. I'm going to say in advance, please apply the Bongino rule. There were stories about kratom and other drugs. We don't know that yet. Let's wait for the toxicology to come back. It could have been, you know, some heart attack event. I doubt it. However, let's wait for the data to come in. But that doesn't absolve us of addressing with our kids like I have with friends and family of mine who are in these schools and any school. Do not freaking take any pills from anyone under any circumstances unless they come from a doctor. I can't believe we're still having this conversation. How many people need to die? Folks, when I was over at the FBI, man, we had whole units working with the DEA on all of this crap, junk, fentanyl, new, more even potent versions of these things. They just stop you from breathing and you die. Don't take freaking pills from anyone. Kids, adults, young adults, old adults, senior citizens, babies, if you're listening, don't take pills from anyone. I'm telling you what's in there. There's a damn good chance it's not what you think. You think you bought a Xanax on TikTok and what you bought is your own death right down below 6 feet deep. And I'm telling you, people are going to forget about you in 6 months. Don't do it. Hold on the situation though. Let's see what it was first. But I haven't talked about it much because we don't know yet what happened. It's really impacted me because many of you know I have friends and family in these schools who are terrified. They don't even want to go out anymore. They don't want to go to sorority parties or anything like that. Maybe that fear will wake a lot of people up. I know for a lot of you, I may be aging myself a little bit, but the reason, you know, I never got into hard drugs when I was younger, when everybody around me in New York City was doing them, they were doing everything from huffing glue to weed to people were doing cocaine and stuff. I never get into this stuff. I mean, it's not because I'm some goody two-shoes, folks. It's because of Len Bias. Who was Len Bias? Look it up. He was going to be the next Michael Jordan. How come you never heard of him? Because he's dead. He overdosed on drugs. And that changed an entire generation. Maybe this story will wake some people up. All right. There's a lot to cover in the beginning of the show. However, is there going to be an October surprise? I want to play this clip for you first because, folks, we don't know what's going to happen in this election. You've got doomers on one hand and liberal media people saying Trump is finished. They're going to lose every single House seat. It's going to be like maybe they keep a few in the bench. It's going to be 427 to whatever. I'm not buying any of it. I don't trust the polling. You don't know what's going to happen. I got Vince Colonnese coming up later. We'll talk about this, too. However, There is one way to ensure that we do not lose in this election, to show up and vote and bring 10 people with you. They predicted a red wave in the midterm elections in the Joe Biden years when the world was on fire. 9% inflation, withdrawal from Afghanistan, Russia, Ukraine, the world was on fire. And you know what happened? The answer is nothing. There was no red wave at all. The world is exponentially better now under President Trump. There's still some issues, no doubt. And they're talking about a blue wave like we've never seen before. If you show up, we can stop this stuff. Why should I show up, Dan? It's a fait accompli, is it? Cue up Harry Enten at CNN. This is CNN. Again, this is not Fox, Newsmax, OANN, Dan Bongino's show. Here is the pollster at CNN. And the question went out about Democrat approval ratings for Democrats in Congress. Wait till you see how bad the number is. You think there's a big like upswell of people who are kissing the collective asses of Democrats right now? That's not the case either. Check this out.
0: Approval of congressional Dem leaders among Democrats back in 2018. Look at this. Their net approval rating was plus 19 points. Hey, that's pretty good. Two thumbs up, Siskel and Ebert. Now we're talking about two thumbs down. Look at this. Minus 12 points. What a different world that we are in right now. Democrats do not like. They despise their own leadership. This is a shift away among Democrats of 31 points. They are 31 points south of the border compared to where they were at this point back in 2018.
1: And this is D on D crime.
0: D on D crime.
26: Folks, the Democrats are ticked off at their own party too. I'm just giving, that's a CNN number. I'm just laying it out for you. There is no reason to forfeit this election. This is why I'm so freaking annoyed at people who are constantly blackpilling with no perspective at all. It's an agenda. They want Trump to lose so they can set up their own little subset of the party in the next presidential election. They want him to lose. No, Dan, they're saying they're Republicans. They are not Republicans. Stop the insanity. They are not Republicans at all. This is all an agenda. We have a damn good chance to hold the Senate and I think an okay chance of holding the House. Could it be a blue wave? It could. But you know, a guaranteed way to have a blue wave is to not show up and vote because you believe everything's terrible all the time. Is there an October surprise coming? I'm going to lay out a few scenarios, and I think there's a pretty decent chance one or maybe all of these things happen. I'll make it fast because I want to get to what your other choices are, because there are no perfect choices in this election. Not showing up is a choice. I use this analogy all the time. There are people who don't show up and go, I want to teach Republicans a lesson, who think this is a golf game elections. Like, I don't like this golf course. I'm going to get off the golf course and leave at the seventh hole. Nobody cares. The golf course owner, the greenskeeper, all that, they already got their money. They don't care if you leave. The guy behind you plays through. The guy in front of you doesn't care because you're not affecting him at all. Nobody cares. That's not what this is. This is a boxing match. If you leave and exit the match and you can't get out of the ring, the other guy's still kicking your ass. That's what elections are. You can't walk off the course or walk out of the ring without a consequence. That's the problem. It's not a golf game. There is a consequence. The other side then wins and is still whipping your butt. And they are really bad people. I'll show you that coming up in a second. But here's a couple of things I think could happen in October. Number one, we could see a massive deal on tariffs, either with China, Canada, some kind of EU deal. And there are tariffs, you know, some which may be productive for reinstalling a manufacturing base in critical industries and national defense. You know, I'm not a huge tariff supporter overall. However, there may be a deal in the pipeline that would, I think, change the entire electoral dynamic, especially in the Farm Belt and the Midwest and places like that. I think that's a possibility. Folks, this is based on a reading of the political tea leaves. I'm speculating. I say that in advance, fairly obvious. But I don't think that's too far off. I think a deal there could be interesting, especially in states like Michigan that has a lot of cross-border trade with Canada. Number two, There are mumblings and rumblings coming out of Iran that the Iranians are getting really, really, I don't know how to say it, fiery. There could be a regime change event from inside Iran that very well could happen. If it happens, we'll look like the Stygian witches on the show. Give me the eye. We need a picture of the Stygian witches so you can pop up, because a lot of people don't know what that is. Again, I'm sorry I date myself. It is a distinct possibility that there is a massive internal event in Iran and an eruption by the people, which I don't know the electoral ramifications. I don't. Is it a positive? I would think so. Maybe it just reminds people of Iran and a war they don't like. I don't know. I'm just telling you, it would be a big surprise. Third, and I think this is, and I've got some evidence to back this up coming later in the show, receipts incoming. There is potential in the next just, what do we have, about 40 days left to the election, roughly? That's a lot of time. That's like, election years are like dog years. Like, multiply that by seven, okay? That is an enormous amount of time. There is huge potential for a massive AI breakthrough in semiconductors, quantum computing, cancer, disease prevention, material science. If it were to happen before the election, and President Trump, who's fostered a development productivity environment with AI, I think it can only be a positive. Now, negatives, there could also be an October surprise with a cyber attack. Unquestionably a negative too. And I don't want to ignore that either. I'm just telling you that this is the season. We're now getting into it. What's today's date? The 24th? October's right around the corner, a week away. Just be ready. Buffer information as it comes in. You're going to be deluged with bots, foreign activity trying to influence the election. See what's real, see what's not, use the Bongino rule, but get ready for something to happen, because something happens almost every single time. And we'll get to more of this on the other side. Bongino.
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26: Folks, this is the most important takeaway from all of this, too. The golf analogy I use is real. Elections are not golf games. Again, if you don't show up, just like you walk off the golf course, nobody cares on the golf course. People do care if you don't show up in elections because the other side's still going. They will win. There are no perfect choices in elections. I am not, this is not the show where I'm here to tell you, and I had said this on Laura Ingraham's show, which is great on Fox last night. I said, hey, Laura, I'm not telling people their concerns aren't real about inflation. You want that? Find another show. I'm not going to dismiss anyone. I'm just telling you, do you want the Obama-Biden years back? Or do you want what we have now, given that there are still problems outstanding? The question for me is easy. The question for me is easy. Yes, I definitely want more MAGA and Republican leadership, even though they're not the solution to every one of our problems, because the Democrats are just terrible. There are no perfect choices. You have the future of the country in your hands, and I'm not being dramatic. Contrast, folks. Contrasts matter. Well, you're upset about an issue on the Republican side. I understand. Air your grievances. Doesn't have to be Festivus to do that. That's our job. That's how we keep things tight and on the rails. However, here's the other side. Kamala Harris is back on the scene. Folks, this woman is considered a thought leader on the Democrat side, so much so she was their presidential nominee, and candidates who were struggling are now bringing her back on the campaign trail. Do you want a reminder of this? Here she appeared the other day. Kamala Harris, this is not AI, by the way. This is actually real. I swear to you, I thought this was AI. Here is Queen of the Word Salad, Kamala Harris. She is the Democrat Party right now. She is. Here she is talking about how powerful people are powerful and not powerful people are not powerful. Surely she didn't say it. No, she did. The wheels on a bus go round and round. AI is two letters. The clouds over your head. This, she's back. Contrast. You want these people in charge? Check this out.
14: We lose our power. I do believe that when you feel powerless, you are powerless. And when we feel powerful, we are powerful.

0: against a failure of a human being, David Jolly, who David Jolly is. You ever see the original Ghostbusters? Remember the evil demon in the show is Gozer the Gozerian? And the thing about Gozer in Ghostbusters is Gozer is whatever you think he is. So they tell the guy, don't think anything. And then the Stay Puft Marshmallow Man shows up because Dan Aykroyd couldn't stop thinking about Stay Puft Marshmallows. David Jolly running for governor of Florida is Gozer the Gozerian.
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9: ABC News, I'm Dave Packer. An early season nor'easter continues to pound the East Coast with lashing wind, heavy rain, and large waves. It's all adding up to some serious coastal flooding. ABC's Sharifa Jackson in Atlantic City, New Jersey, where the streets are flooded.
10: Where I'm standing here on the sidewalk is about ankle deep. If I were to go into the street, it's even more than that. But this street is impassable now, and we have trash cans floating in the water now. So you know when you start to see that, we have a bit of water in the street. So we knew this was going to potentially happen. Now we are seeing this at this point.
9: Tens of millions of people remain in the path of that nor'easter for tomorrow. Hawaii is bracing for its second hurricane in less than 2 months. Tropical storm warnings and hurricane watches are in effect for the Big Island as it gets lashed by Hurricane Nolo. President Trump telling reporters that he has rejected Iran's offer through mediators yesterday to reopen the Strait of Hormuz if the U.S. takes certain steps. This is ABC News.
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13: Here's the deal. The government is over $38 trillion in debt, which means the IRS isn't slowing down. And the tax cut.
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0: All America, all the time. On the side of freedom and liberty, your voice of hope and truth is here. The Bongino Report, PM. With Dan Bongino.
1: Here's another one. This has got to be one of the cringiest videos I ever seen. If a Republican said this, you would be laughed at forever. So David Jolly is on a show with, I've seen this guy before. I think we talked about, I think his name's Roland something, whatever. And he's trying to, again, do what Democrats do all the time, which is instead of talking to Black and Hispanic voters like they're just voters and always doing some changing your voice and trying to pander. Here he is saying how he's a vegan. And Justin, you think it's going to go over well in Florida? He's a vegan. This is like after Texas, like the meat eating capital of the world. I live down here. Believe me, I know. I mean, everybody eats their meat down here in Florida. Okay. You're a vegan? But he says he changed his mind or something on veganism because he was at a barbecue with some Black people and he had to eat the chicken. I'm sorry. Just play this cut. This actually happened.
2: You know, I was vegetarian before this race, but not anymore.
3: No, absolutely not.
2: I showed up at a barbecue with Black preachers in Pensacola, and I hadn't eaten chicken in probably 15 years. It's the best meal I've ever had.
3: The chicken, the rib, and the sausage. Yes.
1: It depends. It depends what kind of vegan. Justin's asking, yes. There are different kinds. There's lacto-ovo vegetarians. They drink milk and eat eggs. There's people who eat fish, although I don't know, fish is like an animal. I don't know, but there's different kinds of, it doesn't matter that you don't eat meat because you're principled, but you were at but I saw some chicken with some, Black preachers I was with and I had to eat that chicken. Sure, dude. Okay. Folks, you you have a choice. Do you want wheels on the bus, lady? Do you want Dave Jolly? I eat some chicken with some. I don't even, whether you eat chicken or not, I don't give a damn. Eat chicken. Chicken's great. But Justin, Publix fried chicken, pretty money. And then when you're out in the water, you just throw the bones over. It's all organic, whatever. You don't even got to throw it in the garbage can. It's great. Really? You think people don't see through what you're trying to do here? Oh, my gosh. It's like the voice changing all the time. Folks, you have a choice, man. My job, this is my job and my only job in the next 40 days, is to get you to show up. If we vote and have huge turnout and we still lose, we got outvoted. You know, hit happens with an S in front of it, okay? Sorry, we tried our best. But if we lose because we didn't show up, because we let doomers and gloomers and liberal media people tell us the world is coming to an end, everything is terrible, Trump sucks, then we, you know, the other side didn't win, we lost. That's not the same thing. Unfortunately, it is. Folks, they lie about everything, too. I asked the guys yesterday to put together a quick montage of Democrats debating themselves, saying the exact opposite thing. In other words, you cannot trust David Jolly. He's Gozer the Gozerian. You cannot trust Kamala Harris. You cannot trust AOC. Anyone else? They lie to you all the time. For all of your complaints about President Trump, I'm not talking about Republicans, I'm talking about Democrats and independents. For all of your complaints about President Trump, at least he tells you straight. At least you know what you're voting on. Proving to you again, these are the receipts. Hardcore receipts incoming. Hat tip Justin and the team for putting this together. This is what it looks like if you don't vote because we handed it to the other side. They lie to you about everything. Big issues, small issues, medium small, medium big. That's all they do is lie. Check this out.
4: Number one lie of the year.
5: If you like your healthcare plan, you can keep your healthcare plan.
6: If you like what
5: you'll be able to keep your doctor.
7: We found 37 separate instances where he said clearly with no caveats that you could keep your plan.
5: What we said was you could keep it if it hasn't changed since the law was passed.
8: It is my testimony that the border is secure and we are working every day and night to increase.
9: We should all agree the answer is not to defund the police. It's to fund the police.
10: We agree that we can redirect some of the funding.
9: Yes, absolutely.
11: People think that the President of the United States has the power for debt forgiveness.
6: He does not, Howard. That has to be an act of Congress.
11: Well, I believe by the end of next year, you will see much lower inflation.
12: Oh, I regret saying it was transitory.
13: There's no question I'm in favor of banning fracking. I would not ban fracking. As vice president, I did not ban fracking. As president, I will not ban fracking.
1: Folks, how many receipts do you need? But Justin, this could have gone on all day, correct? I try to keep my SOTS sound on tape, video clips, which you'd call them. We call them SOTS in the business, in case you care about the lingo at all and the jargon. We try to keep them to a minute or less. We could make that 10 minutes long. He was trying to like diversify the pool. Janet Yellen and others. We could have done a whole thing on Obama and Kamala alone. It would have been 10 minutes long. Hey. They lie to you. I'm just telling you, if you're a Democrat on the fence, an independent, or even a moderate Republican who's like, I'm sitting this one out, you are handing this to a bunch of people who I promise are going to screw you over. One of the biggest frauds who's trying to make waves in the Democrat Party and is probably going to run for president. I feel an obligation to expose these people early, is this goofball Congressman Ro Khanna. One of the biggest clowns you've ever seen. You want to talk about a guy who lies to you all the time about everything. When the whole deplatforming thing happened after January 6th, this guy was leading the way. I was shocked, a couple years later, when he comes out as some big fake free speech advocate. He's a fraud. This guy's a total phony. He's like, well, you know, I'm a capitalist, but I think we should confiscate the wealth of people who actually work for a living. The guy's a fraud. Why am I bringing up this guy? Because he's indicative of the contrast we have. Democrats win, you're going to empower this guy. He's going to be some chairman in the House, and he's going to launch a presidential run, and you're going to be stuck with the biggest fraud liar in the freaking House. This guy's worse than that clown Swalwell and Schiff on now the Senate side. Here he is on CNBC yesterday. Thank God, and I'm not using his name in vain, Joe Kernan in CNBC just calls him out completely. Like, just eviscerates this guy's credibility on the air. Like, oh, now all of a sudden you're like some free marketeer? Get the hell out of here. Just owns this guy on the air. This is worth seeing. Check this out.
14: I've looked at, I still love you, but I've looked at some of your comments and I wonder, I hardly knew this man, apparently.
15: Oh, come on,
14: I was
15: Joe.
14: Ready
15: come
14: for
15: on,
14: the,
15: Joe.
14: Are you this reasonable capitalist that represents Silicon Valley and a friend of technology? Or are you some DSA spouting nut job that hangs out with Hassan Piker and backs the guy in Michigan and in Maine? Who are you?
15: I wrote a whole book called Progressive Capitalism. I believe in free enterprise.
14: What happened to the Democratic Party?
15: The Democratic Party understands that the economy is working for my district, right? It's one third of the nation's wealth is in my district or the 50 miles surrounding it. And it's not working for the people I grew up with in Pennsylvania.
1: He does not believe in free enterprise. This dude is a total fraud. Hat tip over to News and CNBC for that clip there. He does not believe in any of that. Free enterprise is not a wealth tax that confiscates people's wealth. That's not even material yet. This guy supports taxing things like the value of your house and other things that you haven't sold. That's not even fair. Or what's your buzzword, equity? Joe Kernan understands the problem. The problem, folks, is the government is now such a huge portion of the economy. And Republicans and Democrats have spent a lot of money. I'm not absolving any one party. I'm just telling you, ladies and gentlemen, if you're watching the bond market, I love economics. I don't bore you to death with too much of it. But there's money has a cost. It's called an interest rate. The U.S. government is having to pay a lot of money right now to borrow money, upwards of 5% plus in the 10 and 30 year bonds. Because people are starting to lose faith that the government's ever going to pay this back. This is real. You have big government Democrats like Ro Khanna and others just spending their way into the abyss. I saw this post up on X. This is what people are worried about. Folks, the bond market. If you don't understand the bond market, just ask AI to explain it to you quickly and how it relates to the national debt. It's not hard. The U.S. government is having to pay a ridiculous amount of money. James Lavish, The challenge the U.S. Treasury currently faces is a collapse of investors willing to accept current bond yields in the face of the structural debasement of the dollar and the expected supply the Treasury itself will continue to dump on the market. The problem is the higher yields go, the more bonds the Treasury will need to sell. If they step in to buy the bonds themselves, it creates further debasement, only exacerbating the self-reinforcing loop. He says, welcome to MMT hell, which is modern monetary theory. It's basically the Democrats and Ro Khanna. Don't worry. Just spend a whole bunch of money. The government only owes it to itself. There's no consequence. There are consequences. Folks, there's another consequence to this, too. And this is a warning for Democrats. Dan, why are you warning Democrats? I'm warning moderate Democrats. Liberals, you're crazy. The show's not for you. You know, it's like the Five on Fox. They bring a liberal on so people can argue once in a while, okay? I don't mind that. I'm just warning the moderate Democrats out there that the Ro Khannas, the AOCs, the Mamdamis, the Kamala Harrises, the communists in your party, listen to me clearly. It is only a matter of time before they start to target you too. Only a matter of time. If you're some Hollywood type musician, even some athlete, and you're a diehard liberal who makes hundreds of millions of dollars a year, whatever it is, they're coming for you next. No, I'm really popular. They're not going to come for me. Please look up Dan Bongino's show, Cannibalism Theory. They will eat you alive. You know who found this out the hard way? And I'd never play clips like this ever, but it's so important. Kylie Jenner. Why are you bringing up Kylie Jenner? It's just, I need you to watch this. Avery Day is a content creator. Does a great job. Covered this yesterday. Kylie Jenner, famous Jenner, you know, Kardashian sister, whatever. She's very wealthy. Great. Good for you. I don't really care about Kylie Jenner stories. However, she put out this video log like, hey, here's a day in the life. Watch me get on my private jet, go to Europe or whatever. I guess she thought it was like a flex. She's getting destroyed by cannibalistic liberals. I guess she thought she was safe from this stuff. You hate wealthy people. It's going to come for you next. If you're a wealthy person, remember this conversation. Don't say I didn't warn you. Check this out.
16: Pam always has the cutest snacks. People are furious. This video got over 40 million views on X alone in just the first 2 days of it being posted. People are reposting saying no one should have this amount of wealth. Sorry, I don't know how people watch this and don't feel enraged, much less continue to support them. And all of these responses have millions of views themselves and support on their own.
1: Again, I'm just throwing this out there in a rare tutorial for moderate Democrats, which I don't usually do. They are coming for you next. And you may say, well, they won't come for me. I'm not Kylie Jenner, but maybe I have $1 million from a 401k. Really? You got a really nice house? Go look online at the young socialists who've been indoctrinated by Mamdami, who are blaming every single problem on you, the boomers. Put it in X. Put it in there. If you're not on X, get on there now. There are people like, I can't believe my grandparents are sitting on this huge nest egg in their house collecting my Social Security. No, they're not doing that. And yes, they are. Yes, they are. You grew up a lot harder than this generation. And you're like, hey, man, I paid into the Social Security. I bought my house and invested. I saved. Why am I the bad guy? Exactly. Moderate Democrats, these crazy people are coming for you next. I can't warn you in any more serious terms. Not voting is a choice. Voting for DSA, progressive liberal commie Democrats, is a really bad choice. It's even worse than sitting this out. They will come for you next. There are crazy people out there who are indoctrinating kids and young adults into believing you're the bad guy. You may have been a steel worker in Pittsburgh or whatever, saved up, bought a house for, I don't know, $50,000 to $100,000 30 years ago. Houses may be worth $750,000. They're mad at you as if you did something wrong. No, they're not. Yes, they are.
17: Well, that was a lot. We'll be right back.
0: Bongino. Welcome to Freedom 1400.
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0: 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The Bongino Report PM.
1: Folks, we're really good at these trends. There's a reason this show is, you know, what the one of the top. I spend all day with these trends trying to get out ahead of this stuff. You want to see some of the crazies on the other side and we're indoctrinating your kids? Here's a blend of just some video and some ex posts of people who are in your kids' heads right now, getting them to hate you. I saw this yesterday on X from Taylor Lorenz. Taylor Lorenz, I don't know what she is. She said she's like a journalist. She's really a lunatic. This is just a crazy person. But this person has a following. I swear to you on my life, I wish I could show you my email without like doxing ourselves and our emails. Did I not send you guys an email and say, Justin, please check this is real? Here is an actual ex post from Taylor Lorenz. This is dated just a couple days ago. This isn't from like peak COVID panic. She says, no, but we're also 7 years into the pandemic, and it's still a little wild that people aren't aware of stuff like sip valves on masks. These are what a lot of us have to say, have to rely on when we're on flights or have to consume water while being indoors for long periods. It's rough. This is a real tweet. Have you not seen these sippy masks on face masks? There are people still talking about masks. There's a mask. People are still wearing with like little sippy cup holders. And you're, these things are great because they warn you that the people who are using them are part of the idiocracy and you should stay away from them. I'm just saying, like, there are crazy people out there still influencing your kids. You probably saw the whole LGBT bar story where they were like in a mutiny over the fact that they didn't want masks anymore. These are the crazy people who are going to be in charge influencing your kids if we sit this out. I'm not having it. 7 years into the pandemic, again, as if people are dying every single day right now. They're dropping everywhere. This is insane. We believe them when they talk like this. They do want to throw you in prison. They want to throw me in prison. I told you, there are people sending us, we're following you, we're going to Luigi you. Whatever happens, folks, I've lived a good life. I have. I am proud of my service to this great country. I'm proud of you for being here. I'm proud of what we've accomplished as the kid from Queens to build this, you know, media empire we built together. You and I, we had to do it together. I can only listen to show one. But these crazy people, believe them when they tell you.
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5: Welcoming to the show, the king of morning podcasting. 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Of course, on the radio at 12 to 3. You're doing so much, Vince, that that tee up is about 25, 30 seconds just to get you on the show. But welcome back. Always good to have you.
6: Well, it's a good thing I'm not introducing you then, because it would take forever.
5: Well, now, I mean, with the morning stuff and the afternoon stuff, it's a lot. But, you know, I'm like you. I like to work, and it's not stupid, humble. I just, you know, what are you going to do? Go home and watch Teletubbies all day? Like, just do stuff, you know? It keeps your brain active, keeps you young.
6: I just have to say, though, that I need people to understand how seismic this is. Like, not only do you have this epic podcast with this huge audience, the radio arrangement that you just pulled off with, you've got your afternoon Bongino Report, your morning Bongino Report. You're on some of the biggest stations in the whole freaking country. There's a lot of people who say things like, oh, I'm nationally syndicated. And then you find out they're in like Podoinkie, wherever. And it's not actually nationally syndicated of value. This is value. Like Dan Bongino's voice is literally heard everywhere. So if we're going to have a good country, it's going to be thanks to people like you speaking to it. And thanks, I'm grateful. Brother. I think it's really cool that you have this. It's awesome.
5: Well, that's, you know, I gave an interview and someone said, you know, why aren't you going back to your old time slot? I was like, well, why? Vince is there. Why would I? Vince is kicking ass and taking names. Like, why would I want to be in my old time slot? Like, I think Vince is doing great. Like, there's no reason for me to go back to a time slot. We've got a guy overperforming there. I said, I'll take whatever else you got out there. You got mornings. And it just turned out that the footprint was pretty big. It's something like 300 stations for the morning. The afternoon is building. I don't know what we're at now. So I appreciate the compliment. You know, we always chat. And I always tell you, I give you like, hey, what do you want to talk about today? What's interesting? Here's what I'm talking about. You brought up an article to me in the Wall Street Journal as we were chatting. Shamefully, I missed. The Wall Street Journal is definitely like center right, sometimes center left, I think, on immigration issues. But I read it. I enjoy it. I enjoy the op-ed column. This article is fascinating. If you can screen share, it is about MAGA podcast, air quotes, MAGA podcasters. That'll be important, the air quotes in a minute. Supposedly losing interest in President Trump. I don't buy it. Apparently they analyzed a bunch of audio and video. Your take on this article, I think the premise is way off, but what are your thoughts on this thing?
6: It's definitely off. So let me show you this. This is a Wall Street Journal piece. It says MAGA podcasters are tuning out Trump. MAGA. Oh, I was like, really? Tuning them out? I talk about him every single day. I know you talk about him every single day. They say MAGA podcasters are tuning out Trump. We tracked what they are talking about now. And what you find out is the methodology on this quote report is they used an AI tool to analyze 70,000 hours of podcasts. Now, who are the hosts that they analyze? A little hard to tell. You see some of the video widgets that they have on screen showing pictures like Ben Shapiro and Michael Knowles. And that suggests they were a part of this methodology. But the claim is that MAGA commentators are tuning out Trump, and that as we're getting closer to the election, there's Joe Rogan. I don't know. I wouldn't think of him as a MAGA guy. No. Candace Owens is on screen. As we're getting closer to the election, they say, we're not talking about Trump as much. We're talking a lot about people like James Tallarico. We're talking about the Lindsey Clancy trial, and therefore mentions of Trump are going down. Now, the Wall Street Journal, the way that they're assessing this, Dan, they're very heavily implying that MAGA podcasters are embarrassed by Trump, that Trump is a liability or something, and that we don't want to talk about him as much because he's a drag on our electoral fortunes. And so therefore, we're suppressing conversations around Trump. This whole premise could not be more wrong. In fact, it's just crazy to me that the Wall Street Journal would suggest that somehow Donald Trump is a drag on the electoral fortunes on the right and that MAGA podcasters don't want to talk about him anymore. when the entire concept of the convention was, let's talk about Trump, because he's the guy with the one track record worth talking about. We've got plenty of dunderhead Republicans who are sitting in the Senate who refuse to give us even simple things like election integrity. Donald Trump, through sheer force of personality, the power of the executive, through a relentless pursuit of the things that we voted for, has piled up a stack of victories that are worth talking about. So when it comes to talking about Trump, I talk about him all the time. I don't even know what they're talking about. In fact, one more point here, and I know this is totally self-indulgent, but I can't help it. In the Wall Street Journal piece, they're like, and Donald Trump has taken to calling James Tallarico James Talafrico. Yeah, I came up with that. That was my name. If they were actually assessing MAGA podcasters, they would have given old Vince Colonnais credit in the Wall Street Journal piece. I don't think this is a very good piece of reporting, Dan.
5: I'll expect a footnote from them going forward. I have 2 points to make on this one. First, how you categorize a air quote MAGA podcaster is critical, correct? Listen, there are people who, you know, like Candace Owens' show. I personally am not a fan of some of the content, but Candace Owens has a big audience. There's no question about it. But categorizing her as a MAGA podcaster is a grotesque misreading of the entire ecosystem. Also, I'm not insulting anyone by saying this. I mean, I've had my own disagreements with them on certain issues, but this is by no means an insult. Categorizing Ben Shapiro and Michael Knowles as MAGA podcasters, guys, really? Could you be more like out of touch? You know, they say like read the room. They are no way. They're conservative podcasters. Joe Rogan is more of a libertarian type who will go back and forth between like a Bernie Sanders idea and a President Trump idea when it comes to drug deregulation. He's not a MAGA podcaster. So the categories matter. It's like suggesting, you know, the liberal podcasters aren't talking about AOC and putting my face up there. Well, I'm not a liberal podcaster. What are you talking about? And the second point I like to make on this is, citing how there's been a shift in coverage towards dreadful Democrat candidates like footnote Vince Colonnais Talafrico is just a reflection of the political time we're in. It's election season for midterms. Like, did you guys miss that? It's like citing a collapse in football coverage a week after the Super Bowl. I don't know what happened. I'm so confused. Like, listen, Wall Street Journal, I like your outlet. I really do. But this is a really poor reading of the room.
6: Well, it's kind of a way of saying that MAGA podcasters, however they're categorizing them, are actually talking about the news as opposed to what the Wall Street Journal is doing, which is inventing a story that doesn't even make any sense.
5: Yeah, I couldn't agree with you more, but I'm really glad you show. I missed that. I read the journal every day and I missed that one. I want to address this. David Marcus, who I like a lot, has an ex post up, and Marcus is suggesting that the political environment for Republicans may not be as dreadful as the mainstream media, liberal media is painting it. I've even seen a lot of people in the right-leaning media. And listen, folks, I'm not mad at you for putting it out there. If the warning signs are real, get them out there. I saw Steve Dace had put out a post that went viral about the political climate in Iowa, which is not great. Listen, I don't mind people putting out what they're hearing. If anything, it should get people motivated. Like, wow. This doesn't sound great. Show up and vote. However, Vince, I think we can both agree the polling on Republicans has been just dreadful. And candidly, even the polling on Democrats, El Sayed was predicted to win by 10 points, won by barely one, barely got past Haley Stevens in Michigan. Right. So the bottom line, folks, is you just, the one way to ensure you're going to lose an election is by sitting it out, because not voting is, in fact, a choice. You are handing the election to people who have done all this damage to our economy and our border, street crime and everything else.
6: You know, you and I, through the years now, we've been the inheritor of an amazing time slot, that noon to three time slot that was dominated by the great Rush Limbaugh, created all of talk radio. And Rush often comes to mind when we have stories like this. He told us, do not panic, never give up. It is never time to give up. Stay in the fight. Okay? So that's the advice as we start on this topic. Here's the thing. I am watching really closely these candidates, and I got to say, I think these Democrats are way more panicked than the pollsters are letting on. And the reason I know that is because I'm watching some of their most high-profile freaks right now who are doing everything they can to pull the wool over the eyes of the voters about their actual positions. James Talafrico has spent the last few weeks trying to convince you that he actually believes that there are two genders. Now, why is he doing that? Why a guy with that much game tape of him saying that there are six genders, that God is non-binary, that abortion is enthusiastically endorsed in the Bible, why is he coming out in these waning weeks and suddenly telling you, I'm not as freaky as that video suggests that I am? The answer to that is his internal polling. Something catastrophic is going on with the Talifrico campaign, and he is desperate to try and recover from his decline. I take that as a very good sign. Meanwhile, Abdul El-Sayed in Michigan is distancing himself like crazy from this Hassan Piker character by constantly not even mentioning his name. He's Voldemort now. You don't even mention his name. You can't say it. There's something that bad that comes along if you do. And he says, oh, he's just a Twitch streamer from California. I don't know why we're talking about this guy. Now, he's not straight up condemning him, because he definitely wants the radical left who supported him in the primary to support him in the general. But the reason he's creating tactical distance is because this is destroying his campaign. So I'm watching these stories play out and I'm going, guys, there's something really meaningful happening right now. These lefties are running away from the scandals that they've created for themselves. And there's a tactical reason for that. It's the one time where the voters will actually have some impact on whether or not they get power. I take that as a positive sign. And boy, we really do need to stop these guys. I think your attitude is right. We should come into this like we are behind, because you should play with all the energy necessary to make it so that not a single person stays home and thinks that this is a fait accompli. It is not. This is a real fight. But there are some very encouraging signs that we can win it.
5: You know, I'm glad you brought up Rush, because that was Rush Limbaugh. God rest his amazing soul. That was his message. And Rush Limbaugh was this. And Vince, you know, for as great as you are on the spot, and, you know, I love doing the spot before I left for the FBI 212-3. I mean, both you and I would acknowledge we're not Rush. We're not even like close to Rush. Like, we're a fraction at best of Rush's power. He was on something like, to put in perspective, folks, I don't know, Vince, what are they, like 800 some conservative stations around the country between Salem and Bonneville and Westwood and Premier. Rush was on like 799 in that spot. It's fractured now. And there were good friends of ours, Clay and Buck. You got, you know, Dana, like everybody's kind of friendly. And it's not always like, it's not as vicious as people think it is. But Rush was kind of a unifying voice. I mean, I'm not going to, he didn't tell anybody how to think, but he just, When people would freak out and panic like this, he was that kind of calming voice at noon where everybody's like, okay, if I show up, it'll be okay. That's kind of missing in the movement now. I mean, the only one with that kind of messaging power is the president, but he's in office. So, you know, Rush was not in office. And I guess my point is, there are people, we're Americans, we expect excellence all the time. I'm not mad at people for like saying, hey, inflation's impacting me. Yes, speak out. But I'm just asking for a little bit of perspective that roughly 80% of this inflation was brought on by Joe Biden. And if we don't, in fact, vote Republican, you're going to get that 80% inflation that's kicking you in the teeth back. I know we have work to do. And Rush was the kind of guy who was like, just give it perspective and think through this decision, because there's a consequence for these people, the Democrats, getting back in office.
6: Yeah. I mean, Rush had perspective. Rush understood our nation's history. Rush understood that we come from Americans that overcame improbable, impossible odds in order to succeed. We are the inheritors of 250 years of amazing odds defying history. And so, you know, have some sense, have some perspective, baby. It is possible to win these fights. We've actually been through worse. I think there's a lot of people who kind of look at the current moment. They always think this is the worst it's ever been. No, it's not. The American Revolution was unbelievable. The odds that they were able to overcome and survive and create this constitutional republic. The American Civil War was hundreds of thousands of people dead. World Wars I and II, the great ancestors of this country who won two successive world wars, incredible people. The people went off to Vietnam, the Korean War, the Gulf War, you know, these wars in this century, the Frozen Chosen. I mean, you think about our history and then you're like, this is the worst it's ever been. No, Americans have overcome incredible odds. We should be inspired by that and follow Rush's message. Never give up, stay in the fight and continue to get these victories.
5: And we'll get to more of this on the other side.
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0: 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The Bongino Report PM.
1: Well, I know you're a cerebral guy when it comes to analyzing the economic situation. And you mentioned the word productivity. And the way that productivity is a very simple word. What do we produce? I mean, wealth is, I'm not talking about spiritual wealth. That's more important than anything. I'm talking about just material wealth. The United States is the most materially wealthy country in the world. Our poorest state is richer than the average Canadian citizen. It's just true. Like, we are wealthy because we produce stuff. We produce medicines, we produce cars, we produce computers, and we produce them at enough of an income base for American workers that they can afford it. Doesn't make any sense to produce a bunch of Bentleys in a third world country where no one's going to be able to buy it. So we have got this like perfect blend right now, not perfect, but as close to perfect, of buying power plus production power. And I saw a thing about Muse, this new AI app from Facebook, Meta. And Muse, it was a post where this guy was like, hey, listen, my most valuable commodity is time. So I'm not recommending you do this. I would not connect any AI app to my finances right now until it's more advanced. However, I'm just telling you what the guy put out there. He said, I plugged it into my credit card statements and my economic statements, and it produced in just minutes this spreadsheet, and it showed me all these things I was wasting money on. Subscriptions to apps that I hadn't used, double subscribed apps under different emails. He said it saved him, you know, hours. It was done like that. He didn't have to pay a personal assistant like you just mentioned. And second, it saved him a boatload of money. Like, that's going to reverberate throughout the economy.
2: Dude, I'm using it. Do you use any of this stuff? I've been using Grokbot, actually. I've been trying it. Grok is kind of cool. They came up with this thing called Grokbot, which is like an always on like AI that you can have do routine tasks without being attentive to them at all times. Little things like my calendar. I've always got issues in my calendar. I've got to make sure things are populated. I'll have it go through my inbox and find things that need to be on my calendar. It'll fill out my calendar for me. I'm not doing this by hand anymore. Things like, you know, alerting me to all of our great sponsors on the program. I get an alert each night before I go to sleep. Here are the four sponsors you're going to be talking about on the show tomorrow. So I have a chance to think about them. And it just get an alert right to my phone. It tells me that. I don't have to go through my email. I don't have to handwrite all this stuff. So in other words, I'm using it to try and simplify some of the tasks that I would otherwise have to exert all sorts of time and effort into doing. And meanwhile, like in terms of the creative side, that's me. I'm coming up with the content. I'm coming up with all my thoughts on the subject. Have you ever tried to like have AI try and write a monologue for you? Like, hey, write a monologue on this subject. It sucks. It's nowhere near what humans can do. And so you just have to realize, like, what is its value? How do you use it? And then be smart about it. I think on an individual level, I think a lot of tech literacy is important. Like, you should teach your kids well how to use tech to your advantage, to enhance you, not to replace you, but to make you better, to make your life better. That's the goal.
1: You know what it's great for? It's amazing for editing. You know, when you've got a hanging participle here and a colon should have been a semicolon, or you got a run-on sentence, like I don't, I,

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14: ABC News, I'm Dave Packer. A powerful, relentless nor'easter lashing communities from Virginia all the way to southern Maine. One person in Brooklyn, New York died after being hit by a tree that fell during the storm. And Hawaii is bracing for its second hurricane in less than 2 months. Tropical storm warnings, hurricane watches in effect for the Big Island as it gets lashed by Hurricane Nolo. Hawaii County Mayor Kimo Alameda.
15: Yeah, I mean, after a while, you just get used to it. It's kind of like the new normal. We all look at each other and we think, oh, my gosh, one more time.
14: Four Americans among the six people killed in an explosion that collapsed a two-story building in Athens, Greece. The blast happened Friday in the tourist district of Plaka near the ancient Acropolis. The cause remains under investigation. President Trump said on Saturday morning that he rejects Iran's seven-day plan to reopen the Strait of Hormuz, though he did not go into specifics as to why he found the proposal unsatisfactory. This is ABC News.
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0: Rising from the heart of the swamp, a beacon of truth is casting its light. From sea to shining sea, The Vince Show. Here's Vince Colonnaise.
1: All right, 844-484-3872, 844-4-THE-USA. That's the way to join us today. Coast to coast, sea to shining sea. Get in here on the program. I've got some great breaking news for you today. NPR's very upset about it, which is a good sign for you. You ready? Here's the headline. The Supreme Court revives a controversial data system for citizenship checks. Well, that's great news. I love it. It's controversial. NPR doesn't like it. And it's about checking citizens to make sure they're actually citizens. Well, then I'm all in. I don't need to know anything else. Let's move on to a different topic. No, I'm just kidding. No, let me tell you what's going on here. The United States Supreme Court today has ruled that, yes, the Trump administration can use the tools at its disposal to protect American citizens. The United States Supreme Court has revived for now, NPR writes begrudgingly, a federal data system that the Department of Homeland Security revamped into a tool to check the citizenship of millions of Americans on the voter rolls. The tool has mistakenly flagged, NPR insists, some eligible voters as potential non-citizens. Mistakenly. First of all, I don't believe you when you say mistakenly. But let's assume for a moment that that was true, that actual American citizens were mistakenly flagged as potential non-citizens. Well, then the government should investigate them, shouldn't they? Shouldn't we look into the data? Shouldn't we be protecting American citizens? Yes, yes, yes. The news comes as the Trump administration has been pouring resources into searching for non-citizens on voter rolls ahead of the upcoming election. The Supreme Court's decision opens the way for the administration to use its expanded version of the Systematic Alien Verification for Entitlements Data System, SAVE. It's known as SAVE in that hunt, as well as in its unprecedented project of compiling lists of adult citizens in each state. SAVE is a 40-year-old federal data system. It was created to check the immigration status of non-citizens to determine their eligibility for public benefits. Then DHS overhauled SAVE last year by linking it for the first time with Social Security Administration records, which include most Americans. The overhaul also allowed bulk queries to SAVE, and DHS encouraged states to upload their entire voter rolls to SAVE to verify that those registered are American citizens and not listed as deceased in federal records. Okay, so let me just untangle this a little bit, because NPR is not great at news writing. What this is we have a system that is designed to prevent illegal aliens from taking American welfare. It's the SAVE system. The SAVE system is designed to prevent that. Now, that's, of course, been happening anyway, because the left allows that kind of fraud as well. But the SAVE system basically says, okay, here's who's in the country legally. Here's who would be entitled to draw from a federal benefit by virtue of legal status. Meanwhile, you have Social Security records, which the government has on you. Obviously, you have a Social Security number, and that record establishes you're an American citizen and you are or you are not dead. Got it? So here we have all this data on non-citizens, data on American citizens, data on whether or not you're alive. Synthesize it, baby. Put it together. It would actually help our election system quite a bit if we could just have all of this data together. And now we can know these people are eligible to vote, American citizens over the age of 18, and these people are not eligible. Non-citizens, dead people, illegal aliens. This isn't complicated, but boy, the left hates it. They hate it. Why? Because they benefit from fraud. In June, U.S. District Judge Sparkle Suknanan. Jim, we have a judge named Sparkle. Take a guess. Let's take a break here for a moment. I want you to take a wild guess of the last two presidents of the United States. Which one of them appointed Judge Sparkle? Any guesses?
2: I'm going to go with Joe.
1: Yes, you're right. You got it. You nailed it. Joe Biden Am I being too judgy about the name? Judge Sparkle Soup Nanan.
2: Not a joke.
1: Joe Biden appointed Judge Sparkle, who blocked the use of the modified version of SAVE, finding that its aggregation and disclosure of sensitive data violated the Social Security Act, the Privacy Act, and the Administrative Procedures Act. Quote, the federal government has knowingly trampled on the privacy rights of American citizens in a manner that threatens the sacred right to vote. What? How would my privacy rights be infringed if my vote is being protected? Wouldn't my privacy rights be upheld? Isn't one of the features of my privacy rights that nobody else can steal my ballot? How would this trample the, quote, sacred right to vote by protecting my vote? It wouldn't. It would prevent that right from being disenfranchised. It would prevent my vote from being disenfranchised. This is opposite world. Judge Sparkle is a judge from opposite world, appointed by Joe Biden. After an appeals court panel refused to stay the lower court's decision in a 2-1 vote, U.S. Solicitor General John Sauer, great name, appealed to the Supreme Court earlier this month. In his appeal, Sauer wrote that since May of 2025, the updated version of SAVE has verified more than 65 million voters across 26 states and has flagged 28,635 as potential non-citizens. So nearly 30,000 intercepted by this system. Well, then hold up. We have 30,000, just based on this survey, 26 states, we have 30,000 non-citizens on the voter rolls? Does that seem like a massive problem? Yes, it is. It's a huge problem. John Sauer writing, the district court's order, however, makes it harder to detect ineligible voters, undermining the integrity of federal elections and public confidence in the results of those elections. So that brings us to today's decision by the court. The United States Supreme Court, you ready for the numbers? In a 6-3 decision, says the Trump administration can continue to do this, can synthesize this data, and can protect American voters in this way. Now, here's another trivia question. Who do you think the three justices who dissented are? Ketanji Brown Jackson, Elena Kagan, and Sonia Sotomayor. Well, that just tells you everything, doesn't it? Because that, you know, without even reading their 12-page dissent, it doesn't have anything to do with the Constitution. It doesn't have anything to do with the law. It has everything to do with the power of the Democrat Party. Look, if it was American citizens who were voting en masse for Democrats, and if it was American and non-citizens were somehow infringing on the ability of Democrats to get power, do you know how hard they'd be fighting for election integrity right now? Democrats would be shooting people trying to cross the border. Don't you dare. But no, instead they take your tax dollars, they import everybody, and then they get mad at you for trying to clean up the system to bring in some integrity. A 12-page dissent. Why did they waste 12 pages of paper on this subject? Just write, we love Democrats, write 15 exclamation points, and then publish it. That's not, come on, you don't need to turn this into an intellectual exercise. Justices Sonia Sotomayor and Elena Kagan, adjoining Ketanji Brown Jackson here, the New York Times has a summary of their dissent. The harm caused by burdening or disenfranchising even a few lawful voters outweighs the non-existent harm that the government experiences when it is prevented from taking an action that it likely lacks the authority to take, they claim. Well, hold on. What was the number I just gave you? The Trump administration says across 26 states, there are 30,000 non-citizens who are registered to vote across 26 states. Any of them voting? Yeah. It just happened in New Jersey. Hundreds of non-citizens, according to Mikey Sherrill, voting. By the way, she's chasing her own lieutenant governor out. Did you see that story? Her own lieutenant, she's demanding his resignation because he was getting a little too, it was handsy or sexually harassing some of the people. So she's now demanding his resignation. They're Democrats, you see. But she said non-citizens have been voting in New Jersey by numbers that would have tilted the Florida election in 2000 to Al Gore. See, these are not small numbers. So when the New York Times and NPR and all these left-wing outlets are coming at you and they're like, this is not even really relevant. This is not a big deal at all. It's a very small thing if it's happening anywhere. And Sonia Sotomayor, Elena Kagan, Ketanji Brown Jackson, they're like, there's nothing here. This is the harm that one American citizen may be put through a process of verifying their citizenship. It's too great. It's too great. We have to allow non-citizens to vote. How about no? So we get great news today. This is a breath of fresh air. I'm annoyed when the United States Supreme Court comes out and says that that illegal aliens are entitled to birthright citizenship. Drives me crazy. But I'm grateful to get at least one common sense decision today. Yes, the executive branch is allowed to look at data about non-citizens and American citizens and then draw conclusions about how to protect our votes. In fact, I've got more news for you coming up in just a moment on election integrity. President Trump's in an all-out sprint to clean up America's voter rolls. And yes, the media is annoyed. More ahead on The Vince Show.
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1: In addition to this great news out of the Supreme Court today, the New York Post has a report up this morning that the White House wants voter rolls in dozens of states across the country to be cleaned up before the midterms because these tens of thousands of non-citizens have been found on them. And a whole bunch of people are now being prosecuted by the United States Department of Justice for voting in our elections. In fact, we've been going through them with each passing day. That thing that never happens, that just keeps happening, where non-citizens voting in American elections now being prosecuted. The White House is trying to purge all the non-citizens from the voter rolls. Reuters reported yesterday that the Department of Homeland Security has obtained voter rolls now from at least 47 states for review. Well, that's good. We have 50 of them. So 47 states producing some voter rolls, perhaps some of them under protest, as all a part of the president's unlawful voter initiative. But the process has not been going fast enough for some officials. One DHS official, in an email that was sent on September 1st, obtained by Reuters, the official, quote, offered to raise, meaning raise the issue, with the White House chief of staff if we can't get forward progress, referring to Susie Wiles. Prosecutors are also charging non-citizens with having illegally voted in past federal elections, including in critical swing states like Pennsylvania. The New York Post continues here and says that this week, Reuters has reported that as many as 30,000 non-citizens are on the voter rolls, have been added since 2000, as a result of so-called software glitches and errors stemming from the automatic registration of illegal aliens who apply for state driver's licenses. Quote, the real story here is after decades of the media denying that non-citizens register and vote in our elections, they're finally being forced to admit after a flurry of recent arrests nationwide, it does happen, said the White House spokeswoman, Lauren Bees. Now, this thing about people, illegal aliens who are applying for driver's licenses, imagine your state is so open to fraud, you're allowing illegals to apply for driver's licenses. That, you know, this happened in a state like New York. They're handing out CDLs up there. Kathy Hochul's been handing out commercial driver's licenses to illegal aliens. And then in lieu of a name, remember they have what was a no name given or something? They just like would just put anonymous right there on the driver's license. And then a guy's like driving on America's roadways, can't read English, taking illegal U-turns, killing American citizens with driver's licenses that say no name given. And then they stamp a star on it and call it a real ID? A real ID for what? It's a For who? What do you mean a real ID? What is the real ID system if you can put a fake name on the card? You see the problem? You know how you stop all of this? I have a great idea. You pass the Save America Act. If you have a situation where you can only register to vote if you prove you're an American citizen, there's no situation where a non-citizen registers to vote, nevertheless an illegal freaking alien. It is lunacy that we're at this level of the conversation. How do we get rid of these non-citizens? Whoops, we registered a bunch of illegals. Yeah, thanks to our driver's license system. The government is broken. And intentionally so in these Democrat-run states. The White House added, quote, Democrats must stop refusing to pass the Save America Act, common sense legislation that ensures Americans and Americans only decide our elections. Now, in addition to this news that we're trying to get rid of non-citizens from the voter rolls, the Trump administration is also dispatching election observers across the country for the midterms to keep an eye on some of the most fraud-prone polling places in our country. And this is not the most unusual thing. The Justice Department dispatches election observers on a routine basis. But the difference here is that they're going to be used well. That's one. And two is that the media are freaking out about it. The media is very upset about this. Why are they so upset? I thought they were in the truth-telling business. Like, shouldn't you want election monitors keeping an eye on whether or not the elections are being conducted well? Harmy Dillon runs the Civil Rights Division at the Justice Department, and she just announced that they're deploying over 1,000 federal election monitors to these locations across the country to watch the way that these polls are being conducted, the way that these elections are being conducted. And it's to monitor, it's to just to look for criminality. That's all. And if everything is fine, everything is fine. But the media is in a freak out session about this right now. I've got Harmeet Dillon's remarks in just a moment. You're going to hear from her. We've got Harmeet. Great, great audio from her as she's trying to safeguard America's elections, despite the Democrats' many attempts to leave them wide open to fraud. We've got that and a lot more to get to on a Friday edition of The Vince Show.
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1: America 250, celebrating 250 years of the greatest nation on the planet. September 26, 1774, John Chapman is born in Leominster, Massachusetts. Who is John Chapman? Right around the time he was 16 or 17 years old, he had headed west and was seen drifting down the Ohio River past Steubenville, Ohio. He had two canoes lashed together, and they were loaded with apples from cider presses in western Pennsylvania. What did he do with those apples? He used them to plant trees. Chapman was a wanderer and a bit eccentric. He allegedly wore a coffee sack for a shirt and a tin pot for a hat. His strategy was to travel the frontier and plant nurseries where he thought pioneers would settle. By the time those settlers showed up, his young trees were ready to be sold or bartered. He walked thousands of miles, always shoeless, planting and tending orchards scattered through Ohio, Indiana, and Illinois. Pioneer families welcomed him on his travels, and many times he took out his Bible to preach news, as he said, right fresh from heaven. When Chapman died in 1845, he owned about 1,200 acres of nurseries. But far more valuable is the legend of the very humble and barefoot Johnny Appleseed. This has been America 250. Happy birthday, America.
2: Johnny Appleseed. Nowadays, you'd be arrested for planting a tree all over the place. The federal government would catch up with you, and they'd place the handcuffs on you. You would never see the light of day again for doing what Johnny Appleseed did. Actually, no, hopefully with the Trump administration in charge, we can encourage this kind of growth again, which is great. Johnny Appleseed. I'm looking at a picture of Johnny Appleseed's gravesite, and if you go there, it's Mansfield, Ohio. You can see his gravesite, and it says, in memory of John Chapman, best known as Johnny Appleseed, pioneer apple nurseryman of Richland County from 1810 to 1830. That was the run of the Appleseed distributions.
3: My favorite part of the story, though, is not only was he planting seeds for apple trees, but he was planting seeds of the Word of God everywhere that he went. He would always read his Bible.
2: Pretty motivational, man. Very motivational. Not sure if I would go with the outfit choices, though. What did you say he was wearing?
3: Allegedly a tin pot for a hat and a coffee sack for a shirt. And he was always barefoot.
2: Yeah. I mean, I guess I get the tin pot thing, though. It's just a convenient place to keep your tin pot when you're walking around. You may as well wear it as a hat, you know, instead of just having to keep it in your hand all the time. It also doubles as a weapon when necessary, if you have to use it. That's great, though. And thank you, Jim, as always, for helping us look back on this country's great and eccentric at times history, which is pretty awesome. Johnny Appleseed, American legend. I was telling you about another American legend, an emerging American legend by the name of Harmy Dillon. I'm a big fan of Harmy Dillon. I was always a fan of her and the fight that she's waged on behalf of conservatives as a great conservative attorney, including in a place like California, where she's always engaged in these uphill battles. Now she's in the Justice Department as the head of the Civil Rights Division, and she's been fighting very hard for election integrity. And she just gave us an announcement. This is on Just the News. I believe this is this week that she revealed that she is deploying over 1,000 Justice Department attorneys to polling places across the country in order to monitor and safeguard your votes. Take a listen. Here is Harmy Dillon doing the good work on behalf of the American people.
4: Civil Rights Division is one of the largest divisions here at Maine Justice here in D.C. When I started, it had about 400 attorneys in it. And when we came in and told the lawyers here that we were going to be implementing the president's executive orders and prioritizing getting rid of DEI and cleaning up voter rolls and, you know, doing some of these important things that the American people voted for, eventually about 300 of those attorneys quit. And yes. So
2: the reason why that would happen is because the Civil Rights Division at the Justice Department has always been a bit of a nightmare for years, especially under Obama and Biden, of left-wing activism. That, truly, that is not that it wasn't in many cases a place where justice was created. Instead, it was a place where social justice activism was emanating at your expense. At your expense. You hear nightmare stories of left-wing communist activism posters all over the office and deploying to various communities that were in the midst of chaos in order to advise the insurrectionists on how they could be more chaotic. It was disgusting. So when Harmy Dillon comes in, boy, they have to be upset. And when she says, I mean it, we're actually going to enforce civil rights law. We're actually going to protect people. We're actually going to protect voters. There's an uprising. 300 to 400 people are like, I'm out. I'm not going to be a part of this. I can't be a part of actually protecting civil rights. So Harmy Dillon, in addition to doing the good work on behalf of the American people, is cleaning out the actual garbage that was inside of that civil rights division before she got there.
4: They self-deported, and we then had the task of, while we had DOGE restrictions and budgetary constraints, building back the civil rights division. And I'm really happy to say that I recruited over 100 great legal professionals here to the DOJ. We have revitalized our efforts. We have, worked as a single unit with great zeal and dedication to do exactly what I promised in my first week on the job, which is implement those executive orders within the statutory framework of all of our great civil rights laws, which I love and respect. And so from making sure that American citizens are not discriminated against in hiring, from helping our states to stop illegal voting, cleaning up the voter rolls, going after American universities that take our federal funding and discriminate against people on the basis of race and other categories, going after anti-Semitism, church blockades like what happened in Minnesota with so-called protesters.
2: Like Don Lemon. Whatever happened to that prosecution? I guess that's ongoing. They prosecuted Don Lemon for menacing those Christians inside of that church. Remember what Don Lemon said when he came out too? He captured his entire crime on camera. And then he comes out and he's like, yeah, well, making people uncomfortable is kind of the point. That's how you get something done around here. You go in there and he's like screaming at these Christians inside of their church. This poor, remember that poor child crying into their parents' arms as all of these lunatics are screaming at them for doing what? For worshiping?
4: Who obstructed churchgoers and other priorities like that. We're just really proud of the work that we've done here in the Civil Rights Division. And every day we're in the headlines from making findings letters against universities for their shocking ongoing discrimination and a violation of students for fair admissions and other cases like that, to opening up, all new kinds of cases. So it's just been great.
2: Yes, it's been wonderful. It's been wonderful what they were able to do. So they get rid of all these lunatics. That's great news. And I'll take it, man. I'll absolutely take it. And they're deploying now 1,000 federal elections monitors all across the country. Jim, correct me if I'm wrong. Did we hear from her on that subject? We heard her just a moment ago talking about chasing everybody out. But here's the specifics on the 1,000 election monitors. Make sure people hear this.
5: Thank you for asking. We have actually just completed earlier this month our primary effort, and we sent over 100 election monitors to the states, again, red and blue states. I have called for and plan to send 1,000 to the general election jurisdictions that we're selecting. And I'm really excited to say that we have we're pretty close to that number of people who've raised their hands, lawyers in the Department of Justice and other staff, trained legal staff, who are ready to go into the field and do this work on Election Day. Now, federal election monitors from the Department of Justice are observers, I should say, are similar to other types of observers you see. So they're not going to be interfering in any way or running the election or ask. They're going to be observing, making notes, making sure that language accessibility is there, that disability accessibility is there, that nothing funky is happening and that people are able to vote. Yes. And if there are problems, we do take care of it afterwards. We're coordinating with states, with counties in advance. And so this is going to be the biggest DOJ election observer effort in history, and I'm so excited to be leading that effort.
2: And the left is upset about it. They're worried about it. They're conspiracy theorizing about it. Donald Trump's trying to rig the election. How is he rigging the election? By monitoring the way it's conducted? By making sure it follows federal law? Nobody's trying to hover over you and force you to vote for any particular party. You want to vote for a Democrat? You vote for a Democrat. It's ill-advised, but the President Trump is not going to stop you from doing that. They're just monitoring the way the election's conducted and safeguarding them. And creating credibility for our elections, which, by the way, is a stabilizing force for a constitutional republic when voters can actually believe that elections are being conducted fairly. But the left is super mad about it. They're mad about it. They're also mad that the Department of War is encouraging members of the military to vote. You see this today? Not just encouraging, ordering. Secretary of War Pete Hegseth has put out a video today reminding all members of the military that they need to vote. Now, this is like the anti-communism video that President Trump put out earlier this week. This is the source of great frustration on the left. You know why? Because they're worried that too many members of the military vote Republican. They really hate this. Here's Secretary Hegseth today. This is a brand new video just out telling America's warriors and their leaders, it's time to vote. Make sure you vote. Listen to this.
6: 300,000. That's how many of our warriors were not registered to vote, according to studies of the 2024 election. That's more than the ballots cast in cities like Detroit, Boston, Milwaukee, or Seattle. As you know, the War Department exists to protect our nation and her freedoms. That includes the freedom to decide who leads us and the right to vote. It's why General George Washington crossed the Delaware River 250 years ago, for our right to determine our own American destiny. 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And if you're forward deployed and your standard ballot is delayed, you can use the federal write-in absentee ballot. All of these processes are straightforward and protected by law. So I'm urging all of our warfighters,
2: this is brilliant,
6: their spouses, and eligible family members, go to fvap.gov, fvap.gov, and do it today. And commanders, get out the vote. You're not telling them who to vote for. You're just telling them to vote.
2: You hear that?
6: And make sure our voting assistance officers, that was actually once my job for my 1st Platoon, 2nd to 113th Infantry down at Guantanamo Bay. I was the voting assistance officer, and I proudly got everyone in my platoon and the company registered to vote. 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Every warrior deserves an opportunity to cast his or her ballot and be confident that it will be counted. Keep our nation the land of the free and the home of the brave. Get registered and vote.
2: Brilliant. Absolutely brilliant. So there you have Pete Hegseth being like, hey, vote. Vote. You know, and which is great. But this is not the kind of message the left would spread. You know, it wasn't that long ago. At one point, the left did spread messages like kind of like that. Which was like, everybody needs to vote, no matter what you know, no matter if you have any sense of governance whatsoever, just get out and vote. Everybody needs to vote. And they went crazy with it. They backed off on that a little bit, especially going into the 2024 election. The data on this was starting to work against them. It's why, you know, did you ever notice that Democrat voter registration drives were de-emphasized in 2024? Did you notice that? They were no longer doing the vote or die or all that other crazy stuff that they were doing before. They stopped doing that. The problem they were running into is the more people, the more actual American citizens they were registering to vote, the more Republicans were being created by the day. So Democrats backed off on voter registration drives in 2024. They were worried they were registering way too many Republicans. So that stopped. That stopped, which is why guys like Scott Pressler have wisely detected, wait a second, we should be registering Americans who are eligible to vote en masse, because those are typically a lot of normal people. They're just going to be Republican voters. They're going to be Trump voters. But here's Pete Hegseth going, if you're a member of the military, you should vote. This is not a message the Democrats want out there. They do not want every member of the military casting ballots because they're worried that that members of the military are going to vote for the president and the party that actually respect the military. And it's not Democrats. More ahead on The Vince Show.
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23: All right, what am I looking at here? What am I looking at here? In Arizona, in the 6th Congressional District, there's a Democrat running for Congress by the name of Joanna Mendoza. According to the internet, she identifies as a cisgender woman who is bisexual, meaning it's a real woman who's into chicks, apparently. Anyway, this is all very complicated. Here is one of her campaign positions. She says, if you're hard up for work and you're a transgender, what is it, a transgender man? Is that what this is? Then you've got to resort to sex work. Well, let's just listen.
0: Sometimes the only work available to folks, especially trans women of color, is sex work. Would you work to decriminalize sex work for sex workers, knowing that discrimination is so pervasive in our employment sector, in the formal employment sector? And because, you know, people should not be discriminated against because of the circumstances.
23: Wait, the only work available to, did he say transgender women?
4: Women of color, yes.
23: Transgender women of color. I believe that would be black dudes, is what he's trying to say. The only work available to black dudes is to sell your body for sex. You know, there are other options. You could bag groceries. You could drive for Uber. You could do some food delivery. You don't have to sell your body. I mean, that it seems kind of dramatic that you would leap right to that.
0: It's just that they have to live under.
10: Right, yes. And that's, you know, once again, it's important to ensure that there's access to the resources, the support networks, the social services, access to healthcare, you know, eliminating the discriminatory practices and laws so that every individual has the opportunity to be able to provide for themselves. We need to stop criminalizing people for their situations.
23: You ever get the impression that they're trying to torture human beings, like, to the max? Like, it's like their life isn't miserable enough. They've been convinced that they were born in the wrong body. Now they have to mutilate themselves, pump themselves full of chemicals. And now for our next trick, we're going to have you sell your body. These people are not on your side. That's evil. Everything about that is evil. So Arizona 6, keep Joanna Mendoza away from Congress. Would you do that? Good for everybody.

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8: ABC News, I'm Dave Packer. The nor'easter slamming the East Coast has turned deadly. A 56-year-old man killed in Brooklyn, New York, when a tree fell on him while he was walking through a parking lot. States of emergency in New York and New Jersey, but this storm impacting the coast from the Carolinas all the way to New England. Meanwhile, Hawaii is bracing for its second hurricane in less than 2 months. Tropical storm warnings and hurricane watches in effect for the Big Island as it gets lashed by Hurricane Nolo. In Hilo, Andrea Gill says they're now used to getting lots of rain.
9: A lot of events have been shut down out of abundance of caution, and the rest of us are just kind of hunkered down and waiting.
8: Four Americans among the six people killed after an explosion collapsed a building in Athens, Greece. It happened near the Acropolis. The U.S. State Department blames a gas leak. President Trump announced that he's approved new fuel economy standards for cars and will, quote, terminate Biden-era policies for electric vehicles. This is ABC News.
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3: ABC News, I'm Dave Packer. A powerful, relentless nor'easter lashing communities from Virginia all the way to southern Maine. One person in Brooklyn, New York died after being hit by a tree that fell during the storm. And Hawaii is bracing for its second hurricane in less than 2 months. Tropical storm warnings, hurricane watches in effect for the Big Island as it gets lashed by Hurricane Nolo. Hawaii County Mayor Kimo Alameda.
4: Yeah, I mean, after a while, you just get used to it. It's kind of like the new normal. We all look at each other and we think, oh my gosh, one more time.
3: Four Americans among the six people killed in an explosion that collapsed a two-story building in Athens, Greece. The blast happened Friday in the tourist district of Plaka near the ancient Acropolis. The cause remains under investigation. President Trump said on Saturday morning that he rejects Iran's seven-day plan to reopen the Strait of Hormuz, though he did not go into specifics as to why he found the proposal unsatisfactory. This is ABC News.
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We are Red Eye Radio. He's Eric Carly, and I'm Gary McNamara. Welcome and good morning. An explanation of the polls. We got to do this every election season. And after some of the response that I know that I got here in the last day, we'll bring that up again. Plus, the president and Iran again. Here we go. China also all on the way.

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8: Safety first, even with AI. I'm Gordon Deal, along with Nicole Murray. Thanks for spending part of your weekend with us. Here's what's coming up this hour.
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9: If

0: If you're a football fan finding less value from the NFL Sunday ticket, your math is correct. We'll explain what's happening.
1: And Gen Z apparently ghosting people over dating debt.
2: We know that in general, Gen Z tends to be more avoidant than some past generations, and that's in part because of how socially isolated we are, and that there's more opportunity to ghost someone if you're doing it over text than over person. But I think that it's something we've seen, especially as this new study showed in Gen Z's dating life.
1: Rachel Hale at USA Today looks at how for some young adults, the romance ends when the receipt begins. If you were flying earlier this week, you may have been delayed after a severed fiber optic line in New Jersey triggered a telecommunications outage that forced the FAA to pause flights across parts of the Northeast. Just how vulnerable is our infrastructure? Analysis from airline expert Joe Sweeterman, professor at the School of Public Service at DePaul University in Chicago. Joe, how do you see it?
3: Oh, yeah, it definitely is vulnerable. And I think we're seeing that the flight growth is going so great. It's outpaced really our ability, you know, kind of modernize the system. So we have particularly outages now that affect, you know, hundreds of thousands of travelers in one go. And the real wake-up call last week with the big problems out east.
1: Yeah, and explain that. This was the TRACON system. Explain how that works and what it does.
3: Yeah, it really was a remarkable set of bad luck events. But we're seeing that despite efforts for backup systems, you know, we seem to keep dropping the ball. And I've been watching airlines for a long time. And I don't remember anything quite like this, where, you know, they had basically a glitch in the system. So they went to the backup system, and a crew had cut a fiber optics cord for New Jersey Transit, the rail system with Amtrak. And so the backup system suddenly failed. And so we had, you know, Newark Airport shut down and a number of other East airports shut down for a long time. By some estimates, like 11% of United's global flights were grounded, you know, for many hours, and it rippled through the East Coast. So, you know, there's really calls now, there's finger pointing, there's calls in Washington to not let this happen again, because we're seeing that this has become an unfortunate pattern for us.
1: Yeah. All right. So for it to not happen again, I presume requires money, and nobody wants to spend it, whether it's the airline or a city or a state, federal government, airport, airline.
3: Yeah, that's right. And I think our airline system, unfortunately, has had a bit of analysis, buyer paralysis, whatever. And we have long efforts to modernize a lot of these systems at airports. But we're seeing that every time we think we solve the problem, a new glitch occurs. You know, somebody spills coffee on the computer and boom, the system goes down. Or there's a fire in a closet. Suddenly, everything went through that closet or whatever. Everything that seems to go wrong can. And I think what we see is unlike, you know, 30 years ago when airports had, you know, half the passengers they have now. Now we just see airports as sardine cans. So yeah, a 3-hour delay at an airport just creates misery for lots of people because people arriving for future flights are packing those gates.
1: Mm. We're speaking with Joe Sweeterman, airline expert, also professor at DePaul University's School of Public Service. Is flyer safety an issue for you here, given what you've said about our infrastructure?
3: You know, the safety issue is one that we feel confident that the skies are safe. But there are some, you know, little warnings out there. We've had a couple bad accidents in Canada, and of course the helicopter accident in Washington Reagan Airport, where the military protocols weren't followed. And just there's so many flights out there now that, you know, the margins are shrunk, and drones are being flying recreationally against the rules in some cases, someplace legally. So it's a constant battle to think, what aren't we thinking about with airplane safety because of some of these recent accidents? Statistically, it's still very safe, but, you know, it's a crazy time right now, especially with all these drones.
1: Yeah. Are there airport systems around the world doing it better than us?
3: Everybody points to Europe, and it's a bit of a cliche now that why can't we do what Europe does, you know, where they have the latest in technology and the backup systems are better. And we're learning. We grew much faster airline-wise than Europe or Asia, you know, in the 50s, 60s, 70s. So a lot of that infrastructure from back then is still in place. And, you know, you saw what LaGuardia Airport in New York was 5 years ago. It was like, you know, a museum piece. Now that's been fixed, but it's clearly trying to take a lot of really old equipment that airports have, runways that are too close together. We have residential areas at the end of runways. All those things, you know, eventually we would like to work out, but it's one problem at a time.
1: Thanks, Joe. Joe Sweeterman, airline expert and professor at the School of Public Service at DePaul University. Coming up next on This Weekend, what's it like to be a combat aviator in the Air Force?

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10: Glad you could be with us. A new book gives a glimpse into the war, trauma, addiction, and recovery that many U.S. service members experience when they're done with their duty for their country. The book is called Moonchild, and it's by Anthony Dyer, retired Air Force Combat Special Missions Aviator. Anthony, first off, what did you do in your role?
11: One of my primary roles as a Special Missions Aviator on the primary aircraft I flew on was the gunship, you know, is to provide that close air support for our nation's very best, our unconventional forces, which would be your Green Berets, your Rangers, and your SEALs, et cetera. And simply put, is to make sure those guys' worst day isn't their last, you know.
10: And so describe, I guess, a gunship and the type of plane it is.
11: Yeah, it's a great question. So the technical for the aircraft, if you look at the A, would be for attack, C would be cargo. So if you have this cargo aircraft and you put literally 2 tank cannons on the side of it, and you started doing left-hand turns like NASCAR all night, and then next thing you know, you're raining down 45-pound shells on the enemy. And again, you know, it's to get those guys that are pinned down out of their worst day of their life and back to their family. So
10: you did this for how long, and for which types of missions and or conflicts?
11: Yeah, so I started flying in 2010, and then you know, I really wanted to get off the sideline and sort of, you know, serve the nation highest capacity I could. And I did it for about 11 and a half years, roughly. And I flew in the gunship as well as the rescue helicopter there with the Jolly Greens. And the missions, you know, for AFSOC, you know, would be the premier close air support platform for those super ninjas, I like to call them. Make sure they get home. And the rescue side of things, we sort of saw the meaning behind that mission with the Dude 44 flight the other day. And it was incredible what those guys did getting that guy home.
10: We're speaking with Anthony Dyer, author of a book called Moonchild. He's a retired Air Force Combat Special Missions Aviator. So for those of us who are civilians and have little idea of what guys like yourself do or have done, you reference, too, sometimes the invisible battles for service members, like yourself, I guess. I explain that.
11: Yeah, and that's honestly one of the most common themes and feedback, even, you know, the Amazon for Moonchild book review is this common theme of this loss of identity is a big thing. And sometimes in that life, and I don't wish this on anyone, you do see the worst thing that could happen to someone, you know. And I think it's to when you get in these moments, it's important to always aviate, navigate, communicate, you know, in a metaphorical type sense, and, you know, realize that, hey, you're still going. People depend on you to still be here, you know, and navigate, figure out, okay, this bad thing in my life happened, this trauma, but what am I going to do about it? Where am I going? And communicate, always, you know, don't be afraid to talk to someone, reach out. And the best way to keep from crashing is simply let somebody know you're struggling to fly. So reach out, get help. We talk about the 22 a day, which is now 17 a day. And honestly, I still want to be my brother's keeper and make sure everybody gets home, you know.
10: Is that a reference to suicides, military suicides?
11: Correct, yes, sir. It's 22, and now it's 17. So,
10: oh, my goodness. But,
11: you know, and even one is too many, so we're getting down there, though.
10: Yeah. The book description describes things as war, trauma, addiction, and recovery. Have you been through all of that?
11: Yeah, I've definitely been through, you know, the Afghanistan wars, the Iraq wars twice, and then also I went to East Africa. And, you know, you do see the worst of humanity, but I tell people you also see the best of it, you know, and you see some of our nation's best, you know, all for this thing we call freedom, you know.
10: Yeah. It's interesting. You talk about the numbers going down, which is great, and getting people to talk about their trauma and their issues, I assume here is paramount. But tough guys like yourself, at least though, like the way I see guys like yourself, I mean, you used to like rain in hell on people at times, right, with your 45-pound ordnance and stuff like that. How do you get those guys to open up?
11: Yeah, it's a great question, and I've learned that being vulnerable is the hardest thing I've ever had to do.
10: Sure.
11: And that's how writing became sort of therapeutic for me. You know, I did, to be honest with you, developed a bad drinking problem when I was transitioning out of the Air Force, and my wife and friends recognized it, and she gave me the ultimatum, like, it's the bottle or me and your girl. And, you know, but thank God I chose them, and I decided to get help with the preservation of the Force and Family there for you, SOCOM psychiatrist program there. And I did prolonged exposure therapy, and part of that process is writing that story out over and over, and basically get to the point where you're comfortable being uncomfortable talking about it. And, you know, they even time you saying it, which was weird to me at first, but you get to that point where you can talk about these things. And again, you realize, hey, this terrible thing in my life happened, but that one moment is not going to define the outcome of my life. And, you know, I think a pastor told me once, you can get bitter or better, you know, with life circumstances, and always try to choose better.
10: Thanks, Anthony. Anthony Dyer, retired Air Force Combat Special Missions Aviator. The book is called Moonchild. Coming up next on This Weekend, Gen Z Ghosting.

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0: Thanks for spending part of your weekend with us. Ugly new trend, people being ghosted over dating debt. Which generation is doing it the most and why? Here's this weekend's Nicole Murray.
1: Today, talking about ghosting. Here to discuss, USA Today reporter Rachel Hale. So what generation are we seeing doing the most ghosting right now?
2: It's Generation Z, and for anyone who knows a lot of Gen Zers or works with them or has been following the data, I don't think it's surprising that this is the generation with the biggest issue with it.
1: Is there a main reason this group is cutting off communication with people?
2: Well, we know that in general, Gen Z tends to be more avoidant than some past generations, and that's in part because of how socially isolated we are, and that there's more opportunity to ghost someone if you're doing it over text than over person. But I think that it's something we've seen, especially as this new study showed, in Gen Z's dating life. And I think that that stems from Gen Z's financial anxiety.
1: Okay, go a little bit into more detail. What explanation do the experts give for people ghosting after a date?
2: Sure. So what this new study from Zelle that came out found is that 52% of Gen Z daters have ghosted, blocked, or unfollowed someone at least once to avoid paying them back after a date. And Gen Z, what we know is that as they're struggling with financial anxiety, the process of paying for dates is becoming increasingly stressful. Some have reported that the experience has pushed them into debt or made them resentful about dating culture. And we know that that financial anxiety stems from being saddled with student loans, entering a slowing U.S. labor market, the skyrocketing cost of living, and that anxiety about their financial situation is carrying into their dating lives.
1: How does the typical Gen Zer feel about their own personal economic situation?
2: We know that, so while this study focused specifically on, This study focused specifically on Gen Z daters and their financial anxiety in the dating area. And what it found is that 20% of Gen Z respondents report going into debt to maintain a lifestyle with someone they're dating. And 19% have asked family or friends for a loan to take someone on a date. The study, which also polled millennials, found that rising costs have affected 84% of active daters across millennials and Gen Zers, which means that some daters are choosing to go on less expensive or free activities, going on fewer dates, or not dating at all right now because of their financial situation.
1: Who does Generation Z believe should pay on a first date? Any guidance there?
2: This specific study didn't look into that, but I will say that, you know, the process of who pays on a date has become a little bit more, as costs rise and gender roles change, I think the expectation of who pays on a date has also become a bit more unclear. The study found that 28% of participants expect the person who initiates a first date to pay, while 21% say it depends on circumstances. But also half of respondents in this study said that they either wait until the check arrives to discuss payment or wait for their date to bring it up. So it seems that it still is definitely an awkward topic to broach, and that in heterosexual relationships, at least, it seems like the burden is still falling on the guy oftentimes with the first date.
1: When do experts say the topic of who should pay, like when should it be brought up?
2: I spoke with Asia Evans, a financial therapist who navigates these types of conversations with her clients, and she actually recommends that clients talk about the budget prior to their date, regardless of who initiates it, which might mean suggesting restaurants or bars or a variety of price points, you know, to clarify, to make sure that both parties are going to feel comfortable at that location. And she really says that you shouldn't go on a date if you're not in a financial position to potentially split the check.
1: And what do experts say about ghosting in general? I can't imagine they recommend handling things this way.
2: Right. You know, what Asia told me is that if you're thinking about that person who was ghosted and maybe paid for the whole date when maybe they were only able to afford their half and were expecting that payment back, like had been discussed, it can really sour a person around what dating looks like. And the study results found as much. You know, it found that the process can carry emotional baggage. About 28% of Gen Zers say they've reimbursed a date without being asked to because they didn't want to feel indebted. And another 24% said they avoided asking a date for payment because they felt awkward, while 25% say they felt resentful about paying but declined to say anything. So that avoidance is something that definitely is impacting people's experiences with dating. And while ghosting can feel like protecting yourself, Asia told me that open communication and being realistic about budget is a much better route to holding firm to your boundaries.
0: That's This Weekend's Nicole Murray with Rachel Hale, reporter at USA Today. Coming up next on This Weekend, staying safe with AI chatbots.

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1: Thanks for spending part of your weekend with us. Gordon Deal with Nicole Murray. Coming up this half hour, the NFL's Sunday ticket is getting smaller, but not cheaper. Also, America's couch economy and having naked dinners with your family. We'll have that story in about 20 minutes. It's important to play some defense when using AI tools like ChatGPT, Copilot, Claude, Gemini, or Perplexity. Thoughts on staying safe with Rob Enderle, tech analyst at the Enderle Group. Rob, what do you recommend?
2: Well, just have to remember these chatbots are public, so whatever you're sharing with the chatbot is potentially searchable. And also it's used for, the information is used for training the foundation models underneath them. So your information as you're using it could get to people that you don't want to have it. And certainly over time, if somebody wanted to steal your identity and make it look like they were you, if you provide a ton of information, they're going to certainly have that information to do that much more effectively. So like any tool, you want to use this with a little bit of conscious effort to make sure that you're not oversharing and providing information you don't want other people to have.
1: Yeah. Are those the biggest mistakes we're making right now? What's your sense?
2: Well, oversharing your mental state. I mean, recognize that this is still an AI. It's still a machine. So, you know, developing a relationship with it, it's not what it's presenting itself to be. So just recognize that it's something that's fun. It's something that can help you out a great deal. I mean, I use AI, but I use the paid versions of the AI. But I use an AI a lot in my work, and it's just a matter of really just recognizing that this thing it's not a god. It's not another person. It is a machine. And that what you're sharing is going into that machine's training.
1: Yeah. We're speaking with Rob Enderle, founder and principal analyst at the Enderle Group, and we're talking about staying safe using AI tools. You brought up an interesting point, and I don't think it's one I've covered before, and that is kind of the paid version versus the free version of AI. What else are you getting, say, when you're ponying up a few bucks a month?
2: Well, you're typically getting a certain amount of privacy. The information may still be used as part of a training set, but it's not supposed to be searchable by third parties. So your engagements remain your engagements, and they remain relatively contained. Most of the enterprise deployments of AI are contained, where the information doesn't flow outside of their envelope, especially if they're hosted locally. If you're hosted in the cloud, there's always that risk that the cloud could get compromised, but you've got the compromise problem regardless of where the AI exists, just depending on whether or not somebody desperately wants to get access to the information or willing to go through the trouble of penetrating security. No security is absolute, but at least with a paid version, there's a certain amount of protection over your information, particularly your confidential information. So if you're preparing a legal brief and you're using LexisNexis's AI, you're pretty safe. That information is it's part of their promise is to maintain the integrity over that information. Where if you're preparing a legal brief using a free version of an AI, your opponent could get everything that you're working on and be far more prepared for the trial than you would like.
1: Oh, geez. I guess you know we've seen these reports that AI. May ding our creativity or critical thinking. How can we use it perhaps to practice better critical thinking?
2: Well, so that's been my struggle as well as we look at AI. So as soon as you start using AI, AI starts writing for you and it starts doing the creation and it turns you into an editor where you go back and edit its mistakes. And it doesn't have nothing with creativity. What I've found over time is the best way to do it is let the AI write, but then rather than going in and edit, go in and recreate. In other words, I mean, really go in and edit the pieces as if you're making it your piece, convert it into your own. And then where the AI has made omissions or where you've thought of other things the AI didn't think of, direct the AI to add those things in a collaborative fashion. So instead of the AI doing the work and you being the editor, the creation process is a collaborative function where you're doing a lot of the creation, and the AI is just filling the gaps and doing the, you know, the sentence structure. It's filling in the, it's doing the grunge work and leaving much of the creativity to you. So you're describing, for instance, you're creating an image, you're spending a lot of time describing the scene, really creating an image that you want and letting the AI just craft it. So the innovation, the creation is yours, the execution is the AI's, and that seems to be a better way to use it, so it's not teaching you not to be creative or innovative.
1: Thanks, Rob. Rob Enderle, founder and principal analyst at the Enderle Group. Coming up next on This Weekend, football fans feeling slighted.
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6: 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He's been a professor at 2 major universities, been a teacher for over 40 years. One day, he told me that he was having problems in his classes. I think one of the students had asked the question and he didn't remember the answer. And I also noticed that he was letting his class out earlier than they were supposed to let out. And he was telling them that he was doing it as a favor to them, but I think in reality he just wanted to get...
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1: Hey, glad you could be with us. Sports fans have gotten fewer games in recent years from the NFL's Sunday ticket package of out-of-market games, even as the price tag has gone up and the number of total NFL regular season games has increased. It's a story by Joe Flint, media reporter at the Wall Street Journal. Joe, what's up here?
25: Well, the NFL recognizes that it can leverage its content with new platforms and increase its rights fees. It is a, you know, purely financial play. The NFL will tell you that we're just going where our fans are and the demand is there for this. But most fans I talk to would prefer not having to subscribe to multiple streaming services to get maybe a couple of games. And the other side to this is, of course, that the traditional rights holders, besides Sunday Ticket on Sunday, but CBS and Fox, are also losing games because those are the games that are on Sunday Ticket. So early Sunday window and the late Sunday window. Yeah. So, you know, for the DirecTV subscriber, Sunday Ticket subscriber, sorry, they are losing, you know, they have fewer games to watch.
1: What's the cost these days for NFL's Sunday Ticket versus, say, how many games you get versus what you used to get?
25: Well, it can vary. You can get it as cheap, if that's the right word for it, as for like $240 a year, I think. But if you're a new subscriber and you don't have YouTube TV, you might be paying more than $400. There's lots of discounting that goes on too, especially as the season goes progresses. YouTube often offers significant discounts to try to woo people in. And remember, YouTube's paying a lot more for Sunday Ticket than DirecTV was. So DirecTV was, paying $2 billion a year at the end, and YouTube's paying on average about 2.5.
1: Wow.
25: That's what it'll work out to. And DirecTV was losing $1 billion a year by the end of their deal.
1: Mm. We're speaking with Joe Flint, reporter at the Wall Street Journal. The story is called NFL's Sunday Ticket is Getting Smaller. It isn't getting cheaper. Is Sunday Ticket actually growing?
25: It's growing in terms of how many people had it with DirecTV, but that's to be expected because DirecTV, if you didn't have a dish, it was kind of tough to get it. You could subscribe to an online package, but there were a lot of hurdles to that. It's much easier for the consumer to get.
1: Yeah. Geez. Review, if you would, just kind of the holiday games that we have on schedule for later this year.
25: Well, we've got the first ever Wednesday before Thanksgiving game on Netflix. We'll have the Black Friday game on Amazon after Thanksgiving. There's a couple Christmas games. You know, we also had the season start on a Wednesday night this year to accommodate the Australia game in Melbourne that, you know, was played Friday morning in Australia and Thursday night here. You know, pretty soon the NFL will create a Halloween Eve game or something. But it's all about more standalone games. That is what the NFL has been doing more and more, creating more standalone time periods and games as a way to both increase the number of media partners it has and drive up its rights fees and bring in more money.
1: Thanks, Joe. Joe Flint, media reporter at the Wall Street Journal. Coming up next on This Weekend, the growth of the couch economy.
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0: Ready for the weekend? We're here to get it started. 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
1: Thanks for joining us. In the new modern economy, you get whatever you want delivered instantly to your fingertips, all with the least amount of friction. But getting things when we want is leading to what some call a dopamine recession. Here's Katarina Gioino, news editor at Fortune. Katarina, explain the so-called couch economy.
26: The couch economy has been coined by Visa. They found that the majority of people are now purchasing things by, you know, on the couch. Basically, they're doing the convenience economy, ordering food, ordering delivery, doing anything regarding in-app purchases. And the amount of spend has gone from 48% to 58% in just the last 7 years.
1: Goodness. All right. And so that's meaning what in terms of our dopamine rush or lack of one?
26: Oh, yeah. So this is really what, like, my bread and butter comes in here, right? So we are really me-maxing. Like, I coined that regarding a few studies that I was looking at and research I've spoken to. You've heard of the loneliness epidemic. You've learned of us talking less, socializing less, going out less. And that's all really because of the convenience economy. We are ordering our coffee to go in apps. This way we talk to the barista much less than we would have 20 years ago. We are not even talking to people. We are just going straight home. We don't want to hang out because it's gotten so expensive. So all of this is combining to us really becoming secluded, becoming bed rot, essentially, is the slang we're saying, just wanting to stay at home and not go out. And that is leading to a major finding in a few studies that I combined together for this article regarding our dopamine rush and the dopamine reward system. Usually when you cook, you're spending time, you're enjoying yourself, right? You're, you know, figuring out what kind of ingredients you want. Even that alone is too much work for people because of the dopamine cycle, let's say. And a few researchers have found this, have called this a dopamine deficit when we don't put the work in and we don't get the reward that's adequate to the work we put in. It's easy to order delivery, but we didn't put work into it. So now we order more delivery and that continues to cycle, for example.
1: Oh my goodness. And so we need dopamine. You know what I mean? Like, I don't know. Biologically speaking?
26: Yeah, I mean, biologically speaking, but also it keeps us living longer. There was another researcher that I spoke to that basically said every single time that we're not talking to someone, every single time that we're very secluded from society, it's the equivalent of smoking 50 cigarettes a day. And I don't need to quantify exactly, right? Isn't that crazy? Like, the fact that we're not talking to people or socializing is essentially killing us.
1: Jeez. We're speaking with Katarina Gioino, news editor at Fortune. The story is called America's Bedrot Era, How the Dopamine Recession Created the Couch Economy. So I guess broadly speaking, I mean, where do we get the rush anymore?
26: I mean, through the apps. That's the whole point of it. I mean, there's one study that found the
1: lack. But we're going to wear out our welcome there, too, I presume.
26: Oh, yeah. I mean, essentially, if you any time that you don't want to talk to someone, that's kind of how we've been going down this rabbit hole. It's not just COVID, which obviously COVID has affected this. We've gone from socializing less as a result of the pandemic, but also it's been, you know, the course of decades that we've become more secluded as a society. So much so that again, there's a whole term coined, the loneliness epidemic, and people have found it to cost the economy around $406 billion a year just because of increased healthcare costs, because of lower socialization, lower, you know, nights going out, lower GDP.
1: Thanks, Katerina. Katerina Joyino, news editor at Fortune. Coming up next on This Weekend, would you have dinner with your family naked?
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1: Much good to be with us. The BYU football team is off to a 3-0 start and ranked ninth in the country. But the buzz is about the eating habits of star quarterback Bear Bachmeyer's family. During the September 12th broadcast of BYU's win over Arizona, former NFL quarterback Robert Griffin III claimed Bachmeyer told the Fox television crew that when the family gathers for meals, sometimes they just take their clothes off. He brought it up in the fourth quarter when the broadcast showed Bachmeyer's mom, April, in the stands at the game. Griffin claims Bear told them that at the dinners, sometimes they just take their clothes off and walk around naked. Unfortunately, with BYU on a bye week, Bachmeyer has not been able to clarify Griffin's claim, and Griffin himself has remained mum. Bachmeyer, by the way, already has 642 passing yards and 6 touchdowns through 3 games. That'll do it for this hour. For Nicole Murray, I'm Gordon Deal. 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
15: ABC News, I'm Brian Clark. The nor'easter hammering the East Coast has swamped some coastal communities, including Stone Harbor, New Jersey, where Anne Fitzsimmons is trying to minimize the flooding in her restaurant.
20: Everyone is here, all hands on deck. We're going to get cleaned up. We've been getting rid of the water. We have fans running to dry it out.
15: High tide helping exacerbate coastal flooding. The storm blamed for over 100,000 power outages from Virginia to Massachusetts, and so far one death. A New York City housing worker was struck by a falling tree in Brooklyn. In Hawaii, Hurricane Nolo dumped over a foot of rain on the Big Island. There are still worries there about potential mudslides and flooding. Pope Leo celebrated Mass in Lourdes, France.
24: Frères et sœurs.
15: At the Catholic shrine, he doubled down on his criticism of euthanasia and assisted dying. Several men were arrested in England for explosives offenses near an airbase that's used by the U.S. Air Force. This is ABC News.
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0: in construction lower home prices for Americans.
1: From an affordability standpoint, they cost about $84 per square foot to build a manufactured house versus $169 per square foot to build a site-built house. And so you're talking about almost half the price.
0: And Fox News power rankings show a growing possible blue wave, but there are some potential red flags that could cap Democratic gains.
2: Republicans have struggled here because they simply think yelling communism is sufficient to sink these candidacies. I think they really need to focus on articulating expressly and specifically what embracing some of these policies would do.
0: This is the Fox News Rundown from Washington. This past week was Housing and Urban Development's annual Innovative Housing Showcase, complete with panel discussions and speeches, and importantly, examples of new homes, modular and manufactured housing, even 3D printed homes. The first ever HUD code two-story manufactured home was on display with three bedrooms and two baths. Much of what was on display looked far more modern than what many of us typically associate with modular or manufactured housing. This showcase happened at a time when housing prices are at all-time highs. This summer, the median price of existing homes soared above $440,000 as sales slowed again in August. During one panel on expanding housing supply at the showcase, National Association of Home Builders Chairman Bill Owens said most American households cannot afford a home over $400,000.
3: We are in an absolute housing crisis, and we're not the solution solely at all. The regulatory side of this is not the solution at all. The policymaker side is not the solution at all.
0: He said everyone together needs to fix this, and he broke down the costs on a roughly $500,000 home.
3: 26% of that, or $131,000 of that, is regulatory costs. 35% of that is in the land development infrastructure phase. 65% of that is the actual construction.
0: Another home building expert pointed to supply chain issues and the rising cost of lumber. But this summer, Congress passed the 21st Century Road to Housing Act. And the question is, will it, combined with new innovative ways to build, actually work to get the housing market moving again and bring down costs? Housing and Urban Development Secretary Scott Turner.
1: Yes, ma'am. So this is our annual Innovative Housing Showcase. And we have a special theme this year, with it being Freedom 250 and also Made in America. And this is really the culmination of bringing public and private partnerships to the National Mall to showcase the innovativeness and the ingenuity of home building to the American people. And so we do indeed have modular homes, manufactured homes, 3D printing homes that have been built literally with lumber built in the factory, clasped together by steel clasped and brought to the mall to make 2,400 square feet duplexes that can be built in a matter of hours. And so we've had great participation from people here locally and around the country. And I'm grateful for everyone coming to show how we're making affordability to achieve the American dream of home ownership for the American people.
0: Now, are there actually 3D printed homes, like a full home? Or are we talking like parts of a house made with a 3D printer?
1: Yes, ma'am. And so the 3D technology is built in parts of these houses. But we have eight homes on the National Mall and that we have showcased for the American people. And these homes have been built in factories and brought on a truck to the mall and assembled and put together. And it's really very fascinating to see today's 21st century manufactured and modular home. It's not the mobile homes, what you think in the 70s and the 80s. These are real beautiful homes with great crown molding, granite countertops, garages, porches, decks. And so we had a wonderful time showcasing the brilliance of the American people, including the 3D printed materials.
0: Yeah, they do look quite different from, I mean, like, we've heard about manufactured housing, modular homes for decades. Tell us how, because it really does look so much different and so much more modern. How has the modular home, the manufactured home, changed or evolved? Is it cheaper to make now? Because what I'm looking at looks very nice. It looks expensive.
1: Yes, ma'am, it does. And, you know, the safety, the rigor, the protocols are still there. These homes, we have about 22 million Americans that live in manufactured homes across America. And to give you kind of a number, from an affordability standpoint, they cost about $84 per square foot to build a manufactured house versus $169 per square foot to build a site-built house. And so you're talking about almost half the price, and you can put up a manufactured home in about 9 weeks as opposed to 6 months of a site-built house. And so not only do you save on the cost, but you also save on the time, so the speed to the market, the less waste of construction because of building factories, truck to the site, and then put together right there. And so not only are they affordable, but people can actually get into these homes quicker for them and their families.
0: Why won't companies just say, you know what, this is what a house is going for in this particular neighborhood? We look at the comps and we say, this is new construction, technically, even if it's a modular or a manufactured home. So we're going to demand a similar price despite the cheaper cost to build. Like, there's no rules to keep developers from charging what they want, right? That's the market.
1: Right. And so, well, you know, these manufactured homes, they're brand new. You know, they're built in the factory. We saw a couple of homes this week in our Innovative Housing Showcase that are actually going to families around the country. Retailers have purchased these homes from the manufacturer, and they're literally going. When they left our housing showcase, they took these houses to go set them up in neighborhoods for families in America to purchase. And the average price of a manufactured home today is around $200,000. And the median price of a site-built or a stick-built home, if you will, is a little bit over $400,000. And so, yes, you know, for American people, this is a not only a great option, an affordable option, but a beautiful option for families.
0: But how do we ensure that even if it costs less to make, how do we ensure that reduced cost gets passed on to the consumer? Like, there's no hard and fast rule saying, you know, just because it costs you $80 less per square foot to make this house that you have to pass that savings on to buyers, right?
1: Right. Well, actually, this is their business. You know, this is what they do. And the reason why they are in this business, obviously, you know, when you're in business, you're there, you know, to make an income, to make a profit, to build your business, invest in your business. But people that are in the manufactured housing industry, the modular housing industry, understand that they can make a product that is half the cost. And so they're mission-minded, they're purposeful in what they do. They don't want to charge, you know, what site-built homes are or stick-built homes are. That's why they're in the business that they're in.
0: Where are, you said some of these are already being deployed. They're going out into neighborhoods. Where are they going? Is it up to local counties? Does this depend on residential zoning rules? Because some areas need more housing than others, right? When we look at the landscape of where we need houses. So where are these homes going? Do you feel confident they're going where, you know, supply is really needed?
1: Yes, ma'am. And so there's neighborhoods all over the country, in Arizona, in the Midwest, a lot in the Midwest, a lot in our rural neighborhoods and cities around the country. And so, you know, there's three or four manufactured housing builders that were at our showcase, and they have 40 to 50 to 80 factories around the country. And so these manufactured homes and modular homes are literally going to neighborhoods throughout the USA from coast to coast where they're needed. And so they're very strategic. Not only where they place their factories, but where their homes are being set in place.
0: Let me talk to you before I let you go about housing costs generally, because in many cases they are at record highs. We know this year Congress got that 21st Century Road to Housing Act through, and that is meant to lower costs, we hope. I see the law makes it easier to build some of this housing that you all are highlighting this week. But what about this act in particular are you most hopeful will lower housing costs in the nearest term possible?
1: So the number one thing that was crippling housing and development and construction of homes in our country is regulation. When I travel around the country, and I travel extensively, you know, inside of urban and rural neighborhoods around our country, the number one thing that comes up is the regulatory environment is too heavy. Bureaucratic red tape is making it difficult to build homes in neighborhoods and cities around the country. We need about 5 to 7 million units of housing, multifamily, single family, manufactured home, condos. And so when you have a regulatory environment that stifles construction and stifles building. It brings the cost up and it takes the supply down. And so what we've been laser focused on under President Trump's leadership is taking down the regulatory environment, stripping away those burdensome regulations from a federal level, starting at HUD with affirmatively furthering fair housing, which did not build not one single home, but made it harder for home builders to build in localities. And so we took that down to restore the flexibility back to the localities because they know their unique needs better than bureaucrats in Washington. We also took down the International Energy Conservation Code, which was a Biden-era final determination that really, Jessica, put almost a $30,000 on top of the price of a single-family home. So we rescinded that to make that cheaper and easier for builders because that cost and that savings will be passed on to the consumer. And lastly, at FHA, which is under HUD, we helped over 1.5 million people last year to become homebuyers, and 80% of those were first-time homebuyers. And so you take the deregulatory actions, you take FHA, you take rescinding bureaucratic red tape, working with public-private partnerships, these things alone and increasing the credit market for potential buyers are what is helping us to make homes more affordable for the American people.
0: Mr. Secretary, what is your response to those who say that tariffs have hurt housing costs through increased costs of building supplies, especially like softwood, lumber? Are you concerned that ongoing trade tensions with Canada are adding to costs, specifically when it comes to lumber?
1: No, ma'am, I'm not concerned, and I'm going to tell you why. Because a president cares about the American people. For decades, you know, different countries have been stealing and robbing, you know, the American people. And when President Trump came and he said, you know, those days are over. And so you have to make decisions to defend and to put the American people first. And as you talk about lumber prices, these things, you know, I have obviously, I'm aware of this. I'm in this position and in this chair, and I deal with senators and congressmen and localities talking about these prices, but you also think we also are bringing back, we're sourcing American products in America. President Trump created over 1 million private sector jobs, 100,000 factory workers are here, and 58 manufacturing jobs. And so when you think about that and you look to that, that's the goal, to bring these things back on shore, made in America for America, American people. And I would tell the American people that the policies that the president is setting forth, not only will we begin to benefit from them now, but for years to come in the posterity of this nation, American people will be able to thrive in housing affordability and all kinds of things that impact the families of America. And so I would tell the people just to be encouraged to know that President Trump has you first in his mind.
0: Secretary of Housing and Urban Development Scott Turner, thank you so much for your time. Appreciate you.
1: Appreciate you. Thank you.
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18: Here's a look inside the Beltway. I'm Jeff Manasso. Secretary of State Marco Rubio has another job in the Trump administration. President Trump has signed a commission making Secretary Rubio his permanent national security advisor. Rubio's the first person to hold the job since Henry Kissinger served both roles for President Richard Nixon. Rubio has also been the acting national security advisor for more than a year following the departure of Mike Waltz last May. Waltz is currently the U.S. ambassador to the U.N. Two progressive lawmakers are unveiling a bill that would create oversight of the artificial intelligence industry. Independent Senator Bernie Sanders and Democratic Congressman Greg Kassar are behind the legislation that would ban artificial super intelligence and pause advanced AI development until some guidelines are established. The bill provided to the Associated Press would also create a federal agency to oversee advanced AI. It comes as some leaders in the industry have called for Congress to impose guardrails on the technology. And multiple employees at leading AI companies have endorsed the bill. The legislation would permanently prohibit artificial superintelligence, which is defined as a system that has the capability to plan and execute the destruction of humanity. For the Fox News Rundown, I'm Jeff Manasso.
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0: I'm Chad Pergram with the Speaker's Lobby. AM radio will remain in car dashboards if the House of Representatives has anything to say about it. Some car companies stopped installing AM radios in new cars. The National Association of Broadcasters took up AM radio's plight, and the House unanimously approved the AM Radio for Every Vehicle Act. House Energy and Commerce Committee Chairman Brett Guthrie says tens of millions of Americans listen to AM broadcasts each day. Guthrie also noted that AM radio remains a tool for communication in communities during natural disasters. The AM band will remain available in all new cars without a fee or surcharge. GOP Florida Representative Gus Bilirakis crafted the bill. Bilirakis said that, quote, AM radio remains an important lifeline for millions of Americans, especially during hurricanes, severe weather, and other emergencies, when access to reliable information can be critical.
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0: With the Speaker's Lobby, Chad Pergram, Fox News.

0: latest Fox News power rankings show a major shift toward Democrats, who now hold a 7-point lead in the House and an 11-point advantage overall heading into midterms. Shifting favorability has moved 15 House seats toward Democrats, pushed Georgia's Senate race from lean to likely Democrat, and dropped Kansas from likely to just lean Republican. That pressure is already playing out on the trail. Republican Senate candidates like Ashley Hinson in Iowa are calling for an immediate end to the conflict with Iran, while Michigan's Mike Rogers wants a pause on gas taxes and diesel exports as fuel prices rise. But the rankings offer warning signs for Democrats as well. While voters favor policies like Medicare for All and taxing billionaires, proposals to abolish ICE or align with the Democratic Socialists of America draw sharp pushback. Plus, mid-decade redistricting favoring the GOP could still cap a potential blue wave.
1: In political science, we tend to talk about the fundamentals or conditions or, you know, vibes, actually.
0: Darren Shaw is a Republican pollster and member of the Fox News Decision Desk. He joined the Fox News Rundown earlier this week.
1: Yeah, we don't. I guess maybe we don't use that term very often in the past, but it's something that kind of captures what we've known about for a long time, and that is presidential approval and appraisals of the economy have a strong correlation with outcomes in midterm elections, especially the first midterm for an incumbent president. This is obviously the second midterm, but they're not consecutive terms. So we kind of treat Trump, too, almost like the first administration for a new president. And the expectation is that they'll lose seats. The magnitude of the loss tends to be conditioned by whether or not the economy, is jump-started by the new president, whether or not the president communicates his agenda well and kind of has an extended honeymoon period. None of that seems to be in play here. What we've been waiting for on the polling side is data that indicates whether or not Republicans are going to rally, whether or not they see this election as an opportunity to defend the president and the administration policy. And we continue to see this gap in enthusiasm. Democrats more likely to say they're engaged and fired up, Republicans a little less so. And the defection rates that we see amongst partisans, Republicans are experiencing something like 10-11% defection rates in some of these high profile Senate races. There are almost no Democrats defecting to Republican candidates in these races. And that's why you're seeing a difference between today and 2024, for instance.
0: Tell me about the Senate. The rankings still find we're looking at 6 toss-up seats, Ohio, Alaska, Texas, Michigan, Maine, and Iowa. But the environment means Georgia Senate seats now even more favorable to remain in Democratic hands. And it's even pushing this Kansas seat away from like safe Republican to now just lean. This is, as you sort of just indicated with the defection rate, this is impacting even maybe what we think of as safe Republican seats.
1: Right. And, you asked about kind of the House, and we'll return to the House, I guess, and the question of redistricting, which I sort of artfully dodged or inartfully dodged a second ago. But on the Senate side, we're used to these Senate races. I'm not going to say they're insulated from short-term forces, but we saw going back to 2014 and 2010, when the Republicans had the momentum on their side, they still left a lot of seats on the table because of candidate quality and campaign execution. Parties underachieved a bit given conditions because the in party that was defending tended to do a pretty good job of recruiting candidates and fighting back. We thought during the summer there might be some of this at play in 2026 with the Democrats nominating candidates like El Sayed, Plattner initially in Maine. It sort of had this feel like, wow, it seems like they're going to blow some opportunities for pickups. But Plattner's gone in Maine. They've replaced him with, perhaps a pretty progressive, but at least not problematic candidate. El Sayed, there's some evidence that he's underachieving a little bit, but it's kind of rallied in Michigan. So maybe they're not going to blow that seat. Maybe they will, but maybe they won't. And so now, as you pointed out, right, those battleground seats perhaps are trending kind of uniformly towards the Democrats. And the shift is such that you're bringing into play states like, my state of Texas, or Iowa or Ohio, along with, my goodness, Kansas and, maybe some of these other seats. I do think, though, it's worth bearing in mind that Iowa, Ohio, Texas, these are Republican states, and there's still 6 weeks or so for the Republicans to kind of rally and, you know, maybe in some instances sort of swallow the reservations for candidates and defend that turf. I would also point out you got a couple of seats like New Hampshire and Minnesota where, all things being equal, we expect the Democrats to hold those seats. But there are candidate vibes, as you say, in those states that indicate, you know, maybe we'll see a surprise, you know, that keeps the Democrats from flipping as many seats as they need to take control of the Senate.
0: Let's talk about the notes of caution here in these rankings for Democrats. Voters are more likely to pick someone who wants to tax billionaires, supports Dreamers, and even someone who wants Medicare for all. But they're less likely to pick someone who wants to, like, abolish ICE or support the DSA, the Democratic Socialists of America. They're even less likely to go for someone endorsed by Bernie Sanders. Are these points a roadmap for navigating messaging or something deeper?
1: I think they're absolutely a roadmap for navigating messaging. You've seen this in Texas with the Tallarico campaign. And I think to some degree, you've seen it with El Sayed in Michigan, where in the case of Tallarico, you know, he was called on the carpet several times by reporters, as well as certainly in Republican messaging for his claim, I think in 2021, that there were, you know, of course, six genders. And his response, I think, is really interesting. He said, well, you know, I wasn't very eloquent. I wasn't very articulate. And then he moved on to talk about prices. You know, that's from a public policy point of view or from a candidate point of view, that's kind of unsatisfying. But boy, that's smart, right? He doesn't want to get dragged down into an argument over six. I'm absolutely unclear as to what his position is on that. He never said he was wrong. He never said, well, there's only two or three. I'm not quite sure what his position is. But he just kind of parried, you know, the thrust and moved back on turf where he wanted to engage. You've seen the same thing with El Sayed, right? It's prices. It's affordability. They're not really talking about the sorts of issues that either stamp them as too far left, sort of DSA or DSA adjacent, or call into question whether they're simply out of touch with the mainstream of the American electorate. You know, in the case of, you know, let's say bathroom issues or, you know, biological men competing in women's sports, right? They're ignoring those issues. I don't think there's, you know, with a few exceptions, they're not saying that the positions of progressives or positions they've taken in the past are wrong. They're simply saying, well, it's not really what this campaign is about.
0: You know, Darren, the rankings caution against going all out for DSA policies. In Fox News polling last week, this stuck out. MAGA has a 35% favorable rating and the DSA has a 30% favorable. That's just a 5-point difference. MAGA's unfavorables are higher than the DSA's by 8 points. So when you look at those numbers, what does that mean for Republicans frequently warning of communism?
1: Yeah, I think Republicans have not yet figured out how to attack or to play into the brand issues that the DSA has. You know, maybe just the issue is the Democratic part of Democratic socialism. People say, Democratic socialism, that's not too bad. I'm not convinced most American voters have a strong sense of the economic policy commitments associated with the DSA. You know, this sort of threat to private ownership, the, you know, embrace of significant government regulation or even government takeover of certain industries. You know, they've leaned into it in some blue cities. They've actually embraced it. Mamdani, obviously, and some other candidates in large cities. But in these Senate races, they haven't talked about the public policy implications of this. I actually think that what we've seen, and you mentioned these specific policies, I think Republicans have struggled here because they simply think yelling communism is sufficient to sink these candidacies. I think they really need to focus on articulating expressly and specifically what embracing some of these policies would do to entrepreneurship, to capitalist development, to innovation, to job creation, and to prices. But they seem to kind of think that, well, we all know this is a bad idea, right? And move on. I don't think that's sufficient. You need to actually spell out to the American public why these, you know, democratic socialist ideas are a bad idea at this particular time for the economy and for their, you know, for their family finances. And I'm not sure they have the patience or maybe kind of deep-seated understanding of the electorate to do that right now.
0: Well, and I also wonder, if it really would make a difference if, because some of the other ranking numbers show that voters don't like President Trump's policies on a myriad of things, right? Like from, you know, including data centers and the Iran conflict, but also Republicans are underwater on tax cuts. Like, people are less likely to vote for somebody who supports the president's tax cuts. And that's been a huge messaging point for Republicans. They keep saying people will suffer even more financially. So if warnings about communism, you know, that is on one end, and the other end is, hey, you're going to suffer more financially even with, you know, with tax cuts being reversed, is there sort of anything that would resonate if that won't move the needle?
1: I think the consensus in political science is that people largely, and I don't think this is necessarily a criticism, but that people reason backwards. They have a feel for how things are going right now. And if they don't like the way things are going right now, and they clearly don't, according to the polling data, they simply impute opposition to the policies that they associate with the in party. Right. So,
0: yeah.
1: And there's a little difference on tariffs, I think, where it's a little more subtle than that. But, you know, the positions that Trump has advocated, which are largely an extension of the 2017 tax cuts, cutting waste, fraud, and abuse through the DOGE initiative, and then tariffs. Those are the three linchpins of the Trump economic plan. And I think what's happened is that people have just decided that those things haven't worked, and so they're opposed. Now, it's interesting, I mean, that people would oppose tax cuts and cutting waste, fraud, and abuse, which are two of the three pillars. But I think it's a matter of the execution of those things didn't go as well as the administration wanted and didn't have an immediate impact. And therefore, you know, people sort of look at them and say, well, the policies must not have been right. And I think that's what you're seeing right now. I don't think there's any real sense on the part of the public that the Democrats have a plan. Their voters say they do, but I would actually challenge them, even as a pollster, like, okay, name one thing. Do you expect, say, a Democratic House of Representatives to do that would actually lower the cost of groceries, for instance? But it's, you know, it's a referendum election right now, and Republicans really need to make it a choice election. I guess that's maybe the simplest way to put it.
0: You know, to that point, Democratic voter enthusiasm is high. It's like 11 points higher in Fox polling than for Republicans. But it's not like Democrats as a party are wildly more popular, right? Their unfavorables were only like 3 points less than the GOP. So if Democrats take majorities, it seems like they will likely have to grapple with an electorate, to your point, that has like little to no patience. If things aren't fixed relatively quickly or better relatively quickly, things could easily flip back the other way.
1: Oh, yeah. I mean, I think this sort of discussion you've heard the last week and a half about impeachment, President Trump may not be popular, but the notion that the Democrats' first order of business, should they take the House and the Senate, would be to impeach Trump, that appeals to their base. And I think it appeals to absolutely nobody else. In fact, I would argue it sort of adds to the sense that the Democrats are sort of have a fetish with impeachment. You know, you're right. There's a little bit of a pox on both your houses right now. That's the attitude of the American electorate. But the Republicans are in charge. You know, they've got the White House, the House, and the Senate. And so if people don't like what's happening right now, they just turn to the alternative. The Democrats are the only alternative. But you're totally right about the patience of the American public on these things. I really don't think a Democratic Congress is going to have a lot of rope when it comes to public opinion in dealing with some of these fundamental issues.
0: Professor Darren Shaw, thank you so much for your time. Appreciate it.
1: My pleasure. Thank you.
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13: Continues to bring heavy rain, wind, and high surf to the northeast. Fox Weather's Brandi Campbell reports from Hull, Massachusetts.
14: We have had winds gusting, or really blowing, in the 40-mile-per-hour range here, and it's continuing. It has been intense, especially when we had heavy rainfall in the area, so it's almost pelting you as you stand outside here along the coast in Massachusetts.
13: At least one death is reported from the northeastern. New York City police say a 56-year-old man died when a tree fell on him in Brooklyn, New York. UK police detaining several men on suspicion of explosives offenses near RAF Fairford Air Base. American forces have used that base for limited strikes during the conflict with Iran. It's not known if the arrests are linked to the base. 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

0: Here's a look outside the Beltway. I'm Tanya J. Powers. Pennsylvania firearms instructor Sean Stark is pleading guilty to killing U.S. Army reservist Private First Class Christopher Lopez earlier this year at the Letterkenny Army Depot. Letterkenny listed Stark as a firearms and active shooter instructor in a 2024 press release. The incident happened during a training exercise. Stark's plea deal could result in up to 8 years in prison. Texas investigators are looking into possible crimes in connection to deadly flooding at Camp Mystic last year. Court documents say the investigation could include manslaughter or negligent homicide charges in the deaths of 27 girls at the camp. Investigators are looking to obtain electronic records of the camp's owners, saying they could provide evidence of crimes. No charges have yet been filed. The owners of Camp Mystic are accused of having inadequate emergency plans and neglecting to relocate children despite having flood warnings. And the best colleges ranking for 2027 from U.S. News and World Report lists the Massachusetts Institute of Technology as the top college in America, edging out Princeton, which had been number one on the magazine's list every year since 2012. Princeton dropped to number two. Harvard was third, Yale fourth, and tied at fifth were Stanford and the California Institute of Technology. For the Fox News Rundown, I'm Tanya J. Powers.
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2: Busy day of college football. What a battle we had in Knoxville. Top-ranked Texas, number 14 Tennessee, down to the final play. Texas wins 20-17 to remain unbeaten. The Longhorns escape a last-second Hail Mary from the Volunteers. Seventh-ranked Ohio State roughed up Illinois, 42-19. Wake Forest pulls the upset of number 16 Louisville, 30-27. 11th-ranked Texas Tech steamrolls Sam Houston, 49-14. Also, Notre Dame had no trouble with Purdue. That's sports on the Fox News Rundown. Jay Berman, Fox News.
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17: ABC News, I'm Brian Clark. Rain, wind, and flooding lashing the Northeast as a powerful nor'easter continues. There's moderate coastal flooding possible today from Virginia to Long Island in New York. And the storm's blamed for one death in New York City, where a housing authority worker was struck by a falling tree.
18: I'm just somebody that knows him from the neighborhood and seeing him as a worker, and it affected me. So I can't imagine what his family's going to go through.
17: President Trump heads to the President's Cup golf tournament in Illinois today. On Saturday, his administration released agreements from his summit with China's Xi Jinping. The White House says each country aims to reduce tariffs on $30 billion worth of imported goods. There are counterterrorism crews on the scene of a U.S. airbase in southern England near the area where several men were arrested on explosives offenses. That base is a key hub for U.S. military operations against Iran. This is ABC News.
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0: All right, we love to have guests in studio with us, and we have one right now. Tucson, Southern Arizona is a haven for BMX riders. We have had some pretty good ones over the last few years here. We're talking about Kevin Peraza, who is out of Sunnyside High School, who ascended to X Games fame, and more recently, a young lady by the name of Delaney Vaughn, who we talked to a few years ago, who competed in the 2024 Summer Olympics. And now we've got a young man who is on his trek to such greatness. Please be joined in studio right now by Samuel Moreno.
1: What's up, guys?
0: Hey, what is going on, Samuel?
1: We're doing good.
0: You are just 13 years old.
1: Yes, I am.
0: All right, so tell me a little bit about your history in this sport, how you got going in BMX.
1: I got going just by my brother watching him. I mean, I was a little baby watching my brother, you know, do all these cool tricks, jumping all these jumps, and then I just went on with it, and second I was able to get my feet over that bike, I was gone from there.
0: So how old were you when you were watching your brother do this?
1: Since maybe one.
0: How much older is your brother than you?
1: My brother is 20 right now, so okay. He is 7 years.
0: Seven years older than you.
1: Yeah, 7 years older.
0: Okay, outstanding. So pretty much right out of the diapers, you were on a
1: yes,
0: bike.
1: Yes, I was.
0: When did you kind of start feeling comfortable with being on a bike and going up and down hills and that kind of thing?
1: I started feeling more comfortable around 2. That's when I started riding my bike. I remember a lot of little things that I used to do, you know, dropping down some ramps, jumping off curbs. I mean, that's how it started for me. I mean, rode the skate parks, rode with my brother, rode with my family, and that's how it started.
0: Okay, so what was do you remember your first competition?
1: Oof, that's a good question. I would say it was, I'm going to guess maybe 2016, my first ever one, 2015, yeah. It was at a Hot Wheels Junior Games series. I think it was in Phoenix.
0: Okay, so wait,
1: is it Chandler?
0: 2017.
1: Yeah. 2017.
0: Okay, so yeah. You would have been about 4 or 5 years old.
1: 4 or 5, yeah.
0: Wow. So I didn't even know that people could compete at that age.
1: Yeah, it was like an amateur series. It was actually a Hot Wheels, so all the young ones were out there, including myself. So it was a good time.
0: Samuel Moreno is in studio with us. He is also joined by his father, Saul. So, Saul, I want to ask you, just in terms of getting your youngsters involved in biking, why was that the sport? Was that something that you did growing up?
2: Well, we did BMX just as something that you did as a kid. You know, it was not a sport. It was just something you did to go to your friend's house. You found a piece of wood. You built a jump. I was a baseball football player. I thought my oldest was going to be a baseball player. And then one day he says, hey, Dad, I want to ride bikes. And to me, I felt like if you did it 3 times a week, 4 times a week, 2 hours a day, it's just structure and something important for these kids to do, have fun. So we went with the bikes. I always had nice bikes growing up, so I was up to it. I like to work on them. So that got us in. And once Sam watched his brother really progress, Sam was just gone. I mean, you would have to chase him all over the place in diapers. Start with the balance bikes. And they both just ran with it from you know, little hood traveling, stuff like that, races. You know, Sam was 4 years old the first time he got a 4th place national trophy in from Las Vegas. And it was just, that was a race side. Then, you know, the brother was doing freestyle and a little bit of race, but he enjoyed the freestyle side a little bit more. And it was just hard. You know, it was just fun. It was a sport. Let's go for it. Let's have fun. Let's stay consistent. Let's build some confidence I don't know, it was just some good vibes. It was fun. Mm.
0: So, Samuel, what do you remember about that first time you won big?
1: I remember, that was a long time ago, but I do remember me riding, and I was just having fun, you know, always smiling. I was having a blast. I was little, so it was like something that, first competition, so it was like little. It wasn't like, intimidating, but it was very fun. I remember I met all these new people from Phoenix, and I was like starting to get friends with them. And then now, to this day, I'm still friends with the people that I met at my first ever competition. But I remember having so much fun there, and it was amazing.
0: Now, where was there? Did you initially start inside, or have you always been outside? Because I know there's guys, I know like Kevin, when I was talking about Kevin Peraza early, he started more racing inside and then went outside.
1: Yeah, it was, for me, I was a lot, like, comfortable with both. I was, you know, if if we weren't at the skate park, I was riding in my front yard, you know, just finding little curbs just to mess around on. And when we were at the skate park, obviously I would ride there and progress a little bit more. And then, for example, if I seen something like in my neighborhood that I've never done before and I'm doing that, something similar like that at the skate park, I'll do that. But I've liked both. Like, I like riding my bike outside, you know, you feel the good weather, and then you go inside, and that's when it's time to train.
0: I mentioned, some of the stars that we've had here in Kevin and Delaney. I forgot to mention Corbin Sherrod, who's also, you know, been a fabulous BMX rider. Do you know any of those folks who've kind of set the path for you in this sport?
1: Yes. I've known him since my first ever competition. He tells me all the stories about me, and it's crazy to think about that a pro is telling me that, all these stories of how I started and how little he's seen me. But yeah, very good friends with Kevin, Delaney, and Corbin. I love them, and they're cool people.
0: All right, we're chatting with Samuel Moreno. Go ahead, Dad.
2: No, it's super cool. I mean, the encouragement from those pros, a little bit older, has always been there. I remember Sam was scared to do some drop. He was three, and it was a curb drop. It was probably about 2.5 feet. And you talk about 3-year-old, almost 4-year-old, going to do this drop, and Kevin goes, "Hey, man, I got $10. You should see. Sam would have done anything for those $10 from Kevin.
1: We actually framed the photo. It's in our house. It's like, I jumped this little ledge thing, and I'm like, Kevin come up to me, give me some money, and I thought it was thousands of dollars, and then I find out later when I'm older that it's $10, and I was like, hey.
0: Well, when you're 6-7 years old, $10 is that.
2: It was three, four, is right, a 12-inch bike. We have pictures of him also right next to Corbin Sherrod at the racetrack on his 12-inch bike, which is more of a freestyle than a race. But he just rode a bike, you know what I mean? And then we started getting very serious with the racing, and this is a lot more. He could keep on going with those stories. It's fun, though.
0: Saul Moreno joining us in studio. We've got Mom. Shout out, Mom. She's in the corner here. Mom, what's your name again?
3: Maricela.
0: Moreno is also here. Does Mom ever get scared when you're out there doing your thing?
1: Yes, she does. Yes, she definitely does. I mean, I don't blame her. It's a crazy sport, but at the same time, it's such a fun sport. There's so many people in BMX, and I met a lot of people.
0: So how many places have you gotten to travel so far to ride?
1: I haven't left the country not yet. I mean, I've been through all East Coast in 2020. Me and my family, we took a driving trip, driving from here to Pennsylvania.
0: Oh, wow.
1: So we were out there for a camp called the Woodward Camp. It was an action sports. It was a BMX camp there. And we're like, hey, let's go. I got picked up the last day of school, and we started driving from there. We hit up Albuquerque. We hit literally a few, like, I don't even know. It was just crazy. Yeah, we hit up a lot of skate parks, and it was fun.
2: Yeah, if you map it out, we didn't miss a race or a skate park from here to Pennsylvania. And then we worked our way down to New Jersey because there was a competition. And then it was a 5-week ordeal. I mean, we did sacrifice one of our toys in the garage to make this dream happen, but it was way worth it. You know,
0: oh,
2: I mean,
0: boy. Goodbye. Somebody had to give up a motorcycle.
2: Yeah,
0: or
2: it was a side
0: like
2: by
0: that.
2: Side.
1: Yeah,
2: it
1: was a side by side.
2: But yeah, it was the coolest thing. Sam had won this camp. He had won that camp, but I didn't want to. We wanted to make it more memorable, you know, so we packed the 12-passenger van and we went for it, and we slept like sardines and we had fun. I mean, we hit up everything that we could and met some awesome people. I mean, it was a good time. I know he really enjoyed it.
1: It was crazy. We hit up at races, and then we hit up these skate parks that I've seen on YouTube. And I remember I was around eight, and I remember watching YouTube, and then it was about this park called the Rail Yard, and then my dad tells me, like, the next day, hey, we're going to go hit up this park called the Rail Yard in Arkansas. And I'm like, well, I literally was just watching a video about that. Like, I've always wanted to stop there. So we stopped there, and we hit up all these parks, and I just had a blast. It was so much fun.
0: Samuel Moreno, he's here with his dad, Saul. Mom, Maricel, is here as well. And Samuel just got back from a big national BMX freestyle nationals event in Salt Lake City. So how many times have you been to this particular event? Because I think it moves around every year to a different location.
1: Yes, it does. We have four stops a year USA BMX and Monster Energy Recon Tour. But this one I passed, just went to in Salt Lake City. It was a blast. I mean, but if it wasn't for Premises Park to get me trained and for Wild Child BMX to help me with the bike and Premises Park to have the facility to me to train to go to something out there, like, and this park was the BMX Freestyle Olympic. This is where they trained.
0: Oh, okay.
1: Like for the freestyle. So
0: right.
1: It was a big park. It was a blast. I mean, we did the competition on the Saturday for Monster Energy Recon Tour. I missed the podium by a spot, but I still came out of it with a Monster Army sponsorship. I just got sponsored by Monster Army, and thank you to them.
0: Now, wait,
1: I mean,
0: Monster Energy.
1: Monster Army.
0: Monster
1: so
0: Army?
1: Monster Army is right before Monster Energy, okay, so it's the okay. way to go to. Because
0: you got the Monster Energy hat
1: yes,
0: on.
1: Yes, okay. yes,
0: All
1: yeah.
0: Right. You so, confused me there.
1: It's the same company, okay. but it's, you
2: it's
1: know,
2: a stepping
1: just,
2: stone towards the actual energy drink.
1: Yeah.
0: I
2: so
0: see.
2: It's called Monster Army, which is your amateur step to get to your Monster Energy sponsorship.
1: Yeah.
2: But it is the same Monster program, which they do follow all their stops, racing and freestyle. So it's pretty cool.
1: Yeah, so it was fun. I had a blast seeing all my friends from Utah. I haven't seen them in about a couple of years, since 2 years, since the last time I was out there. And it was a blast. Yeah, I had fun.
0: So fourth place.
1: Yeah, I got fourth.
0: Okay, so was that disappointed with that? Or how did you break it down?
1: It was like one of those things, like, hey, I mean, I tried my best. It was okay. I mean, obviously it's a little bummed out that you missed the podium, but I kind of thought of it like, hey, I got fourth, but I still walked out of it with the Monster Army, sponsorship. That's the biggest accomplishment, like, I would ever take, like, any day. It was, like, amazing, you know. If it wasn't for Wild Child, that bike is super light. It's all titanium, my signature frame. That bike is just amazing. It helped me with all my tricks. I just learned a handful of tricks, and if it wasn't for them, and thank you, Monster Army, and thank you, Premises Park.
0: So now, what does a sponsorship like this mean? What is that? Do you get gear? Is it do they provide you with bikes? So what is it? What does it
1: so
0: do for you?
1: So the Monster Army sponsorship, it's I can go on the Monster Army website and I can buy anything for free. Like
0: if it says
1: free for riders, I can get it. So for example, a backpack, merch, anything, and then.
2: Also, if he's podiums, the next after this, there's money on the line, so he'll be getting
1: yeah,
2: paid
1: so
2: for
1: if
2: podiums.
1: If I get podium, I would get paid, and that's a good thing. That's like a step. Like for example, Kevin, he's getting paid to ride his bike. He's on Monster Energy, mm-hmm. and he started on Monster Army just like me. I mean, he got on podiums, got paid, and he bumped up to that Monster Energy sponsor. But yeah,
2: okay, super cool.
0: So what's your goal? Samuel, do you want to be like Kevin and be on X Games? Do you want to be like Delaney and go to the Olympics? And Corbin obviously went to the Olympics. What's your goal?
1: My goal is to, I mean, help our community here in Tucson mm-hmm. and also be like Kevin. A lot of people, I grew up riding with Kevin.
0: Okay.
1: So a lot of people say that I remind me of them because, you know, I look up to him. I've watched all the videos of him, all of his, you know, his Vans edits and on YouTube and stuff. But my goal is to really help our community here, help our youth, and to get on bikes or go try something, go try to do BMX, scooters, skateboarding, anything. But that's something I would want to do.
0: Now, how many events do you do? Do you do in terms of at any given competition?
1: If the average a year, I would probably say three.
0: Okay.
1: Three a year. Usually there's like four or five stops a year. So that's like, yeah.
2: That would be the freestyle side. The racing side, we're going to start getting back into it. He says he's excited to get back into racing again, which I am, you know, it's super fun. It's a bigger audience, a lot more kids. But also, I mean, he has more events than just that. I mean, as far as his stunt shows at schools. So
0: right.
2: You can talk about that.
1: Yeah,
2: I mean,
1: the stunt shows that me, Genuine BMX, and our Genuine BMX Foundation, we go to schools, try to inspire our youth to come outside, go do anything. Like I said, I mean, we take two ramps, an airbag, and a trailer that forms into a box jump. We take those to schools, and we do around a 45-minute show, showing them how you could start like riding a bike on a floor, and then
0: right.
1: you take it up to these big jumps, and the kids love it. I mean, I see a lot of kids come up to me, hey, you're at my school, like, and then at my school, at Roscrudge, they're like, dude, I love your tricks, like, your tricks are so cool, like, when are you gonna bring it back, and they're all, like, the little ones, and that's my goal, to inspire, like, all these little ones to go chase their dreams, whatever they want to go do, but it's very cool.
0: Well, and then that's a great distinction that we didn't really get into is obviously there's different aspects of this. There's the tricks and the stunts, which is more of like what you mentioned Kevin does. And then there's the more of the racing, which is more of what Corbin and Delaney do. So do you have one that you prefer?
1: I mean, I like both. Don't get me wrong. If for the racing, it builds your stamina for the freestyle. So I need to get back out there. I mean, I've been racing a little bit. I mean, I've been on the freestyle side for this probably a couple of years. Yeah, I've been on the race freestyle side. But yeah, we're going to get back out to that racing side and build my stamina even more.
0: Okay, so now, and you've got, you're on social media.
1: Yes.
0: And all of that. How are you building your brand?
1: I'm building it by, you know, like making videos, showing people the merch, giving them some shirts, and then eventually they like tell, oh, like, here, look at, like, this is Jenny BMX, this is what they do and stuff. Like, when we took our trip up to the East Coast, people were like, hey, we want to buy merch, and we're on the drive, we're like, okay, let's meet at this place so you can get some merch, and then we'll drive back out. Yeah, it was crazy. It was
2: gas stations, and we're like, what are you guys doing? Arizona plates, what are you doing? And we're like, we're just driving, like, and then he was like, well, hats and shirts, and we'd pull them out, they'd buy. So the support was really cool, just driving all over, you know, everywhere. The support in Tucson, I mean, thank you, Tucson, for stepping up during his last fundraiser to get out to Woodward Camp. Woodward Camp is a mecca for training and fun and vibe. And not only that, there's a lot of instructors out there that have different styles. So one thing with freestyle and racing, everybody rides different. They do things a little different. So it's up to him to choose and figure out what he likes. And it's super cool to be able to work with so many people and kind of have that opportunity. I mean, he's been riding with Olympians from all over the world, you know, not just from around here. So it's super cool to see that. Sam is once again, you know, thank you, Tucson, for stepping up for that.
1: Because
2: he sold shirts. What was your first stop?
1: Our first stop was Rusty's, Illinois, and Grant and Silver. Actually, my mom's work. Yeah.
0: Oh, your mom works at Rusty's?
1: Yeah, yes. My mom's worked there. It's a sports grill. Okay. Yeah, we were there and we stopped there right at the entrance, and we're just giving shirts saying, like,
2: and talking,
1: hey,
2: BMX.
1: Yeah, talking BMX. And we're like, hey, like, I want to make this camp, and we're doing a fundraiser. We make cool shirts with MVP Retro Rentals. We made it with them. They made a logo, put on a shirt, and we're just selling them. And honestly, it costs money to make shirts. So the first 60 shirts, you know, I had to give it to my dad because he paid for the shirts. And we're like, all right, so that's $60 that's 60 shirts that I sold. All that money went to my dad. And I'm like, all right, these rest of these shirts that I have, these are the shirts that were, if we sell this is the money that we're using to go to Woodward. And it was a blast. I went out there, learned tricks, seen all my friends that are from, you know, who knows, Massachusetts, Florida, you know, Cali. I've seen all of us went to one camp
2: for a week.
1: So it was a blast. I mean, I learned a lot of new tricks, and thanks Tucson, like, I really do appreciate it.
0: All right, 30 seconds. What school are you at, and what grade?
1: I am at Roscrudge Bilingual K-3 at Magnet. I've been there since kinder, and I am 13 years old, and I'm in eighth grade.
0: Okay, and what high school are we going to see you at?
1: Oof. both of my parents are Blue Devils at Sunnyside.
0: Oh, okay.
1: And we might go to Sunnyside. Since I travel a little bit more, I might take online or homeschool or whatever. But if we don't do that, Sunnyside.
0: All right, Sam. Well, best of luck. I appreciate you and the family stopping by. We're going to keep tabs on your career. And when you're big time, don't forget about us. So stop by back again. Our thanks to all of our guests this week. Brendan Blake from Arizona AARP. And BMX racer, Samuel Moreno. Don't forget, if you want to be a part of this program, it's easy. All you got to do is drop us a line to our email. 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That is Tucson in Review for this week. For producer J.W. Madden, I'm David Kelly. Have a great rest of your Sunday.
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6: ABC News, I'm Brian Clark. Court battles continue over media access to the White House. And Attorney General Todd Blanche tells ABC's This Week that the fight is not over, even though CNN, MS Now, and Politico were ordered back onto the White House complex. He says that President Trump has good reason for trying to deny access.
7: What they say is exactly the issue when it comes to national security.
6: Judges have appeared skeptical of that argument. Today, the president travels to Illinois. He's attending the President's Cup golf tournament. It is not golf weather for millions on the East Coast. A powerful nor'easter continues to batter the region. Combined with high tides, that's caused coastal flooding. It's blamed for one death after a tree struck a man in New York City. British police say five men were arrested on suspicion they were preparing a terrorist attack, and they were taken into custody near a U.S. airbase outside Fairford, which the U.S. has used to launch strikes on Iran. This is ABC News.
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22: 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I am your favorite host in the entire world, Walt Phillips. And folks, we have people standing by live right now at the Reagan Gold Group who are sponsoring this very show, my wonderful friends at the Reagan Gold Group. And they are standing by at the number 1-800-702-2212. 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And they're there to have a wonderful, amazing conversation with you. Folks, I am fired up today. I'm fired up for a few reasons. One, I have an amazing show to unpack with you. And number two, I had a cup of coffee this morning that could jumpstart a freaking lawnmower. And if this hour had any more energy, I would probably have to declare it on my taxes. The only thing that could get me more excited than this show is dinner at Donald Trump's house. I would have the time of my life. And until that invite hits the phone, luckily, you've got me. You've got me here right with you. Also, another thing I wanted to tell you folks about, because I've been waiting to tell you about it, is that I, your favorite host, got the new iPhone. I finally got the new iPhone, and I got it in burgundy, in the new color. I don't know if any of you folks got it in burgundy, but to me, it looks like a senator's car and a piece of candy at the same time. I absolutely love it, and you folks at home know that I love my gadgets. I've spent more time this week picking out a wallpaper than any grown man should admit to, but I don't mind because you folks are my friends, and I'll tell you that. But I've been picking out wallpapers, and I absolutely love this thing. But anyways, that is enough about my toys. Let's get into it. But before we get into it, I'm going to say it one more time. I want to make sure you have a pen and a paper in front of you because my friends at the Reagan Gold Group are standing by right now, as I mentioned before. That number is 1-800-702-2212. Again, it's 1-800-702-2212. Or you can go to ownrealgold.com. You can take my personalized gold quiz, and somebody will give you a call back in a few minutes. That gold quiz is only a few questions, so don't let it be too daunting or anything like that. All right, folks. Now let me talk to you the way I would talk if we were sitting at my dinner table. Now you go to the grocery store now, and it doesn't feel like the same country. You grab milk, bread, a little bit of meat maybe, the kind of trip that used to be absolutely nothing. And at the register, the total looks like a freaking car payment. You look at the cashier like they typed in an extra zero, but they didn't. That's just what money buys now. Then you go home, you turn on the news, and some fellow in a nice suit tells you that everything is under control. You just paid $20 for what used to be $8, but sure, everything is fine. Absolutely. You're not crazy. You're just old enough to remember when a grocery run didn't require a freaking pep talk. That's a gift. And most of Washington doesn't have it. That's why I'm on this microphone right now. Not to scare you, but to tell you what's happening to the money you work for. And why gold and silver are how a lot of people are finally putting insurance on it. So again, folks, that number, 1-800-702-2212. The folks at Reagan are standing by live right now to field your phone calls and get on the phone and talk to you and answer all of your questions, or you can also go to ownrealgold.com. Now, let me tell you something I say on this show a lot because it still fits. And folks, I want you to stay with me here, and I really want you to pay attention because to me, this is something I say a lot. It's something that's very simple, but you know, it's something that I think helps a lot of folks understand the points that I'm trying to get across. Now, you insure your car, you insure your house, and you keep life insurance because you love somebody, right? You love someone, so you keep life insurance to make sure that they, God forbid, that they're protected. You'll pay every year so one bad afternoon doesn't wipe the entire family out. Now, I want you to look at the money that you spent 40 years or more, maybe, saving. There's no insurance on that. It's sitting in a 401k, a TSP if you served, an IRA from a job you left years ago, maybe stocks, maybe bonds, basically promises from Washington hoping that you don't ask questions. That savings is the house. That savings is the car. That savings is the life. And a lot of good people left it unprotected because somebody on TV said the stock market is for the long run and they didn't want to be the rude one at dinner. Gold and silver are not a lottery ticket. They're insurance on the money. That's the whole idea. You don't buy insurance on the house because you want the house to burn down, you buy it so you can sleep well at night. When the stock market gets loud, the metal still sits there. When Washington borrows another mountain of money, and God knows they probably will, the metal still sits there. When the Fed raises rates again, and God bless President Trump, because right now he's fighting for us. 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But the Fed goes the other way and they don't listen to him, the metal still sits there. And that is my point. They can change the rules overnight, but gold and silver don't change. So folks, the folks at Reagan are standing by it live right now. Give them a call. Don't wait on it. 1-800-702-2212. Again, that's 1-800-702-2212. Or you can go to ownrealgold.com and take your friend Walt's personalized gold quiz and somebody will call you right back. Now, folks, I want to read you a few things that didn't come from me, but they're hot off the press. And that's how we stay honest on this show. So Reuters reported that central banks, which are the banks that run countries, bought 289 tons of gold in one quarter. That's more than five times the quarter before. Deutsche Bank ran the numbers and called it about $45 billion of buying. In the same Reuters report, the World Gold Council asked those banks if they plan to buy more gold in the next year. A record 45% of them said yes. 45% of them said that they were going to continue to buy gold. So almost half the people who actually print the money said they're going to buy more gold. Think about that. I'm going to say that again right now. Almost half the people who print the money said they're going to buy more gold, folks. That's not Walt guessing. That's them putting it in a vault. And I just realized that rhymes, Walt and Vault. Maybe I should start calling myself Walt the Vault. What do you guys think about that? That's a great nickname. I like that. Walt the Vault. Folks, JP Morgan, private bank, put out a note in September. They said they still like gold for the long haul. They lifted their target to $6,300 an ounce. And they said this recent dip that we're having may be a chance for people to think long term. Long term, that is you. That's not a kid staring at a phone all day. That's a parent, that's a grandparent who still thinks in years. Now let's get to Jim Rickards. And Jim Rickards is one of my favorites. You've heard him on this show before. I've quoted him on this show before. I think I quoted him last week on the show. He said gold can go to 10,000. And our wonderful president, Donald J. Trump, shared that. Not only did he shared it two different times. Now, I'm not promising you a number after church, right? I'm not promising you a number after church. I'm telling you, the serious people are not arguing about whether gold belongs in a life. They're arguing about how high it's going to go. That's the real world. That's why the phone exists. So, folks, pick up that phone and call my friends at the Reagan Gold Group. That number is 1-800-702-2212. The folks over there are standing by live right now. You don't have to be afraid to call. They're going to answer every single question that you have. You don't have to know everything about metals. That's okay, too. That is what they are there for. So, again, that's 1-800-702-2212. Or you can go take my personalized gold quiz and go to ownrealgold.com. So let's get into something else. Why would you call, right? Why would you call? Because the other plan is hoping, right? The other plan is hoping. And hope is not a retirement strategy. Hope is waiting for Washington to start acting like your grandfather did. That's not happening. We know that. Hoping they stop borrowing, which they didn't. They sold another mountain of new bonds last week, tens of billions more. Same habit, just a new date on the envelope, folks. Hoping the Fed starts treating a person on a fixed income like an actual person. You know what they did? They raised rates for the first time in 3 years. They raised rates when we're $40 trillion in debt. Think about that. Hoping next year's grocery trip looks like last year's. I mean, you folks have already seen how that story ends. Gold and silver will not fix Congress. They won't. They don't make the Fed more polite. They don't do that either. But what they do is they give you a piece of your savings that doesn't live and die on their next meeting that they're having. That's what it does. Your folks understood a coin. They can't print a coin. Gold can't be printed. Silver can't be printed. And we can't forget that. So, folks, that's why I'm always saying it's super important. Write that number down. 1-800-702-2212 and make that call. Don't be nervous about it. Pick up the phone. You don't want to spend another week waiting. Picking up that phone could be the best call that you ever make. It definitely won't be the worst call you ever make. I can guarantee you that. 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Some of the best people that there are. 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So again, folks, 1-800-702-2212, or you can go to ownrealgold.com. You fill out a few questions, and somebody from Reagan will give you a call back right after, maybe 2-3 minutes, and you're going to hear that phone ringing. Now, folks, let me tell you about something that I call the backwards brain, because I see it every week, and it still makes me laugh so I don't have to end up crying about it. But, and it's something I've mentioned before, folks, but people will fight in a parking lot over $300 off of a television on Black Friday, right? I've said this a bunch of times. People will fight over a television that's $300 off, literally punching each other in a parking lot. Elbows. A grown man will camp out for a toaster like it's a concert. I mean, think about that. You folks have seen it, those crazy lines on Black Friday outside of department stores. I stay away from that like the plague. But then silver gets cheaper, gold pulls back after a loud week, and those same people fold their arms and say, I want to wait for the price to go back up. I want to wait for the price to go back up. You buy the TV when it's cheap, but you want the metal when it's already gone up? That is what is backwards. That's like waiting to buy a fire extinguisher after the kitchen's already on fire. That is not about bragging at the diner. This is about having something real when the dollars in the account don't buy what they used to. If you wait for the perfect morning, you miss the chance, folks. There is no such thing as the perfect morning. I've watched nice people do it. Nice doesn't pay the grocery bill. Nice doesn't pay the grocery bill. The banks buying gold are not waiting for a feeling. They're buying. Do what they do in the size that fits your life. I'm not saying to go out there and spend $1 billion. I'm sure a lot of you don't have $1 billion. I know for sure I don't have $1 billion. But you don't need their vault. You just need a piece. So folks, again, that number, 1-800-702-2212. The good folks at Reagan are standing by right now live to take your calls. Now, folks, I want to talk to you for a second about something different. And this is the part a lot of you have been waiting for. How do you get into gold and silver without writing a giant check while you're just sitting at home at the kitchen table, right? Maybe you're not ready to write a giant check. And here it is, plain and simple. If you have a 401k from a job that you left, a TSP if you work for Uncle Sam or you served, or if you have an IRA that's been sitting in mutual funds with names you can't even pronounce, that is the money that you can possibly move. When it's done as a direct rollover into a gold-backed IRA, you're not cashing out and getting a tax surprise. You're changing what sits inside the account. It's the same retirement account, just a different thing in the box. The stocks and bonds come out, the gold and silver go in. It's really that simple, and I think a lot of people get really confused that this is like a crazy whole thing, like it's the Matrix movie or something like that with computers everywhere and a million phone calls to make and all that. But what I just described, it's really that simple. The stocks and bonds come out, and the gold and silver go in. Done the right way, you're moving money from one retirement account to another. You're not taking withdrawal. Done the wrong way, you get a letter from the IRS and you never forgive the radio, but I'm not going to ever let that happen. That's why the folks at Reagan Gold Group are our experts, and that's why they do this right every single time. That's why you don't try to figure this out on the computer by yourself. That is why you pick up the phone. You tell the person what you've got, whether it's a 401k, a TSP, an IRA, or even cash. People move cash over all the time. And then they tell you what can roll in plain English, no tricks. So that way you know what's going on. You understand that maybe before that call you thought you had no options, and you get off that call and you realize you might have two options or five options or eight options or whatever it may be. And listen, some of you only move a piece, and that's fine. That's smart even. Insurance is not the whole house. Insurance is the policy on the house. You don't cover every chair. You cover the thing that you can't replace. So folks, let me leave you with this. Plain as day, plain as I can say it, right? Because we only have a few minutes left. And then I have Carl coming on after the break. And we're going to talk about all this stuff again in plain English and go over a few things that I haven't said. But you insure the car. You insure the house and you insure the life. Insure the money that you worked for. Gold and silver in an IRA is how a lot of folks on this show finally do it. Moving things over to gold and silver is a decision only you can make. But the only thing that I can tell you, and I'm a man that looks at the facts, I'm a man that looks at history. Gold and silver have been around for over 5,000 years. They've both been around over 5,000 years. Some people might say that they're God's money. Some people might say gold and silver are God's money. Gold and silver have never gone to zero. They've never gone to zero before. All paper currencies in history have failed. All paper currencies in history have failed. Right now, we're living in a world where there's a lot of uncertainty, folks. There's a lot of uncertainty. And I'm not saying this to make things worse. I'm not saying this to scare you or anything like that, but you can see it plain as day the same way that I can. The grocery bills are higher. The gas bills are higher. The wars are waging. The debt is over $40 trillion. I say it all the time, but that number is astronomical. It's astronomical. If I had a friend that owed me $40,000, I don't think I would put that much faith in him, right? And he was let's say he wasn't getting into wars because he's only one person, but let's say he was getting into fights all the time. I wouldn't put that much faith in him, right? Because I'd want to put my faith into something that was had some solidarity behind it, you know, something that I could rely on. I wouldn't feel that I could rely on somebody in a business decision that was $40,000 in debt. Now, I'm not saying that the world is ending tomorrow. I'm not saying that the United States of America is blowing up. I sure hope not, because my wife would be really upset, and so would I, because I wouldn't even be able to use that brand new iPhone I told you about earlier. But what I am saying is that putting part of your retirement into gold and silver is putting something into something that you don't always have to worry about. And I say that because of the statement that I just made, that gold and silver have been around for over 5,000 years. Over 5,000 years. They've been here through every empire. They've been here through every collapse. They've been here through every tragedy. They've been here through every war. They've been here through every up. They've been here through every down. They've been here through the stock market crash. They've been here through the Great Depression. They've been here through the 2008 collapse. They've been here. They've always been here. And to me, that is the kind of thing that helps somebody sleep well at night, is having something that you know will always be there. I know for a fact that my best friend in the entire world, God bless him, his name is John, he's been there for me my entire life. He's always there for me. If things go crazy, if the world went upside down tomorrow, that's the phone call that I'm going to make, because I know I can count on it. So folks, the thought that I want to leave you with is pick up that phone, call the folks at Reagan Gold Group, find out what your options are, and see what you can do. See what you can do. If you don't make the move today, that's okay too. That's okay. That's okay. But at least see what's going on. Get the information that you need. That's the important thing, getting that information. Information is power. Now, folks, I want you to stick around, because after these messages, I've got Carl with me from Reagan itself. And he answers the phones. He's on with all of you, and he's going to tell you what people are actually asking and how this looks from their side. So don't touch that dial. We'll be back right after this break.

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6: ABC News, I'm Brian Clark. Court battles continue over media access to the White House, and Attorney General Todd Blanche tells ABC's This Week that the fight is not over, even though CNN, MS Now, and Politico were ordered back onto the White House complex. He says that President Trump has good reason for trying to deny access.
7: What they say is exactly the issue when it comes to national security.
6: Judges have appeared skeptical of that argument. Today, the president travels to Illinois. He's attending the President's Cup golf tournament. It is not golf weather for millions on the East Coast. A powerful nor'easter continues to batter the region. Combined with high tides, that's caused coastal flooding. It's blamed for one death after a tree struck a man in New York City. British police say five men were arrested on suspicion they were preparing a terrorist attack, and they were taken into custody near a U.S. airbase outside Fairford, which the U.S. has used to launch strikes on Iran. This is ABC News.
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2: And welcome back to the Gold Show, folks. If you just joined us, you were on the Gold Show. I am Walt Phillips, your favorite host. And folks, I think I gave myself a nickname in the last segment, and I'm keeping it. And it's Walt the Vault. It just came out. If I'm going to sit here and talk about gold, I might as well sound like being next to one. I might as well sound like I belong to one, rather. I might sound like I should be a vault. I should be a vault. I don't even know what I'm saying right now, but I just love Walt the Vault. I love Walt the Vault, so that's what I'm going to be. And before I bring Carl in, because as you folks know, I always bring Carl into segment two, I want you to write this number down again. The same number as last time. You're going to hear it a few more times this hour. When we pause, I want that number in your hand, and it is 1-800-702-2212. 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Now, folks, Carl is sitting with me right now. He is the top precious metals man at the Reagan Gold Group. He has sold over $500 million in gold and silver. And if anybody on the show knows what people say when they pick up the phone, it's him. I'm not saying I don't know what I'm saying, but Carl is an absolute expert. Carl, welcome back, my friend.
3: Walt, thanks so much for having me. As always, it's always a pleasure.
2: Absolutely, Carl. Absolutely. Carl, listen, I just spent a whole segment talking to these folks at home about the grocery store, about insurance on the car, and about putting some protection on the money that they've already saved. Now I want to hear it from your side. When that phone is actually ringing, and I know it's been ringing off the hook, what are people actually asking you, Carl?
3: Well, I mean, there's a lot of things that they're asking me. I mean, really, the main thing is I've been hearing a lot, is it too late? And they're asking you if this is even for them, you know?
2: Right.
3: Most of these people who, you know, call in are trying to get rich. You know, they're in their 60s, 70s, 80s. They've saved. You know, they did what they were told. They, you know, did what they thought was right. They look at their 401ks, their IRAs, and now they just feel like those aren't safe anymore.
2: Right.
3: You know, and these folks don't want a speech about the markets. They want to know if they could, you know, take a piece of what they already have put into the markets and now put it into gold and silver and something that, you know, they can understand. They want a physical asset, not paper assets anymore. They want something of real value. I mean, I hear it continuously from folks. They want to have something real, and that's really what it comes down to.
2: Now, folks, listen, if that makes sense to you and you're hearing it from the man himself, don't hesitate to call that number, that 1-800-702-2212. You can actually speak to Carl, who's with me right now. 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Somebody will get the message over to him, and you can speak to the man himself. 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Now, Carl, in the first segment, I brought up Jim Rickards, and he said that gold could go to $10,000, and President Trump shared it. I don't want to promise anybody

0: a number, but when a caller mentions that, what would you tell them?
1: Well, I mean, really, the first thing I tell them is, you want to protect what you already work for.
0: Right.
1: And, I tell these folks not to buy gold because of a number they heard on the radio. Listen, Rickards is a smart man. The president's sharing his gold, forecasts, not because of some secret sauce or something that people don't know. It's something that has some validity to it and, data behind it,
0: Right.
1: Really, what I care about is why they should own some. I mean, that's really what people are, what makes me tick is that, Reuters reported that the banks that run the other countries have bought 289 tons of gold in one quarter.
0: Yep, I just mentioned that in the first in the first in the first before the break, Carl.
1: Yeah, I mean, that's 289 tons in, just in one quarter. The World Gold Council, they have these asked, those banks if they plan to buy more next year, and over half of them said yes. I mean, that's data, folks. That's telling you what's going on, and these are from people that control the markets. I mean, unfortunately, folks like you and I, we're just regular people. These are the people who print the money, and they're buying gold. That's, that's why you should want to have some of this in your retirement. It's because of who's buying it, not what it could do for you. Sure, gold's done really well throughout the years. Silver's done very well throughout the years. But the main thing is simple. When you're watching these big institutions do what they're doing and buy, metals the way that they're buying and making the decisions that they're making, they're telling you what's coming down the pipe, and everybody better get ready.
0: Yeah, Carl. And also, I mean, let's keep it simple here, man. The Fed raised rates, right? About a week ago, they raised rates, and it was the first time in 3 years that they did so. And President Trump right now is in a fight. He's in the fight of his life because he got really upset. And I mentioned this before the break, but he is fighting. He wants these rates to be at 1%. He wants them to be at 1%. And the fact that we are over $40 trillion in debt and the rates went the other way, like, what does that even mean to somebody who's on a fixed income? Like, what does that mean to somebody who's living on Social Security? You know what I'm saying? It's to me, it's almost, I don't want to use the word criminal, but I will say, Carl, I was shocked. I was shocked that they could raise rates and actually make things more expensive for people at home. And that's always the point that I drive home about gold and silver is that you can't raise rates on gold and silver because they don't have any rates. Gold and silver are just gold and silver. Sure, they fluctuate. Yeah. No, go
1: Yeah, I
0: ahead,
1: mean,
0: Carl.
1: listen. Yeah, no, I mean, listen, this is what it means. It means the people running the money and the people running the government are not on the same page. I mean, that's what it means. When rates go up, life gets more expensive for people on a fixed income. That's the part that matters. Groceries, payments on cars and houses and, stuff like that. I mean, the cost of getting through just the month. I mean, it's one of those things that, it's difficult for a lot of folks right now. Gold and silver is not going to fix Washington. I mean, everybody knows that. But, why not just give yourself something that it's been there for thousands of years and, put a piece of your savings into something that's not in this stock market that's been going up and down and up and down. I mean, the phone here, it just rings so much with people saying, hey, I don't want to be on the roller coaster anymore. I just want to be able to protect myself. I want to make sure I'm in a position where if I want to retire or if, God forbid, something happens, I know I'm covered. I know that I did the right things when I busted my, butt all these years and worked so hard and made all the decisions I thought were right. And, we're finding out now that a lot of these folks that did that, and unfortunately, they don't have enough to retire on. And it's sad.
0: Yeah, Carl. I mean, listen, facts. Everything you're saying is fact, and it's the reason that I do this show. I do this show not because I like to hear myself talk on the radio. I do this show because I genuinely care about the people that are listening to the show every week. You know, I'm very close with my own family. I am very close with the senior community. And unfortunately, you know, the seniors in this country, they helped build it, but they're also the ones that are at the most exposure. They have the most exposure when things are going on in the economy. It's not like they can just go out there tomorrow as if they were 30 and say, oh, you know, there's problems going on. We're living in a bad economy right now. Let me just switch my career. Let me go out there and restart and go ahead and go try to make millions of dollars and do this. Or let me open up another business. So let me start another farm or let me plant a new crop. They're retired for a reason. You know, they might have certain health issues. They might not be as mobile as they used to be. And, you know, the people that are
1: forced into retirement. I mean, I talk 100% all the time that they just push, you know, folks that still wanted to continue their careers. They liked what they did. They liked who they work with, and they got forced out of work. I mean, that's not right.
0: Right. 100%. And folks, listen, when I'm talking about this, this is why I'm always saying at home, pick up the phone, call that number, the 1-800-702-2212. Speak to Carl, speak to his team, find out what your options are. Because like I said earlier in the show, this is about protecting what you worked so hard for. This is not about being in a position where you have to live or die by what decisions they're making in Washington, by how the meeting came out, by what one man decides to do as far as the rates in this country that's going to directly affect how much money you have to spend at gas on the pump, how much money you have to spend at the grocery store to feed your family. Don't leave it up to them. Put part of your money into gold and silver. I said in the first part of the show, you don't want to put everything in everything. You don't want to put all your eggs in one basket, but diversifying is something that will help everyone. It's something that I personally say, without giving any financial advice, because I'll never do something like that, but I personally think that diversifying is the best option for anyone with anything, whether it be money or whether it be
1: common sense,
0: hobbies, whatever it is. You know, have a little, try to have all of one thing, but try to have a little bit of a lot of things. And gold and silver is something that can definitely help protect what you've worked for. So again, folks, that number, 1-800-702-2212, or you can go to my own personal gold quiz at ownrealgold.com. You fill out a few simple questions and someone from the Reagan Gold Group will give you a call back in just a few minutes. Now, folks, Carl, this is the question that I hear the most, right? This is the question I hear the most, and I like the idea of it. I don't have a pile of cash on the table. I got a 401k from a job I left, or a TSP, or an old IRA. So how does that work, Carl? Because I explained it in the simplest way that I could before the break, but you're the one on the phones actually doing the mechanics with people, right? So, you know, is this process hard, or what do you think?
1: No, it's simpler than people think. I mean, and I know a lot of people think this is the hard part or the scary part. It's not. I mean, all we're doing is doing a direct rollover into a gold-backed IRA. You're not cashing out of your account. You're not taking withdrawal. It's not going to trigger a 1099. All you're doing is moving money from one retirement account to another. Essentially, the stocks and bonds come out, the gold and silver go in, same type of account, different thing inside. It's that simple. You know, and you know, all you do is simply tell us what you have. Is it a 401k, a TSP, IRA, cash to invest? And then we assist in plain English of what you can or cannot do and assist with their process. You know, I always tell people, we hold your hand through the process and we take care of the heavy lifting, and we really do. You know, I mean, one thing though, I will say, because I do get folks that call in and it's a huge mistake, they try and do this by themselves alone at their computer, end up, you know, accidentally taking money out. And then, you know, next year you get a letter, you know, from the tax man. And you're mad at everybody, you know, because now you,
0: including me, they're gonna want to take my head off. You know, I'm just establishing my nickname, Carl.
1: Correct, including Walt the Vault. I mean, that's for sure. You know, really, the right way to do this is give us a call. It doesn't cost you anything for us to help you with the process. I mean, that's all part of what we do. We'll walk you through it, hold your hand through it. You know, most people aren't just sitting there writing a huge check. You know, they're just moving money from one account to another.
0: And Carl, they don't have to move all of it, right? They don't have to. You never tell people to move everything.
1: No, they shouldn't. That should. If that's what scares them, no, move a piece. You know, you don't buy insurance on every chair in the house. You protect the whole thing you can't replace.
0: So, folks, listen, if what you're hearing right now, I hope what you're hearing kind of takes some of the scariness away from it, because it really is that easy of a process. So, folks, pick up that phone. That number, once again, 1-800-702-2212. I'm going to say it twice because twice is nice. 1-800-702-2212. Or you can take my personalized gold quiz at ownrealgold.com. Pick up that phone, folks. If you've been listening for 2 weeks, 3 weeks, a month, 2 months, however long it's been, some of the people over at Reagan tell me that when they get the initial call and people say, hey, I've been listening to Walt and Carl for 2 months already, and they're calling in for the first time. So if that's you and you're listening right now and you've been listening week in and week out and you've been enjoying the show, call in. And then after you call in, keep listening to the show. Keep listening, keep hearing, keep getting the information that you need, because I'm going to keep dropping it here every single week. Now, Carl, I talked earlier about people who will fight. And you and I have talked about this a bunch, Carl. We've talked about this a million times, but I love saying it because, you know, we talk about Black Friday, about people who fight over a cheap television, and then they freeze when gold and silver pull back. And obviously you're hearing that on the phone, right? You'll have a morning, I'm sure, Carl, where, you know, you'll wake up and maybe, you know, some announcement from the Fed came up. And gold and silver are down, and you're on the phone with someone. They're like, "Oh, yeah."
1: I hear it every week, multiple times a week. You know, I mean, I hear people say all the time, "I should have called last year. I'll wait till it goes down a little more. I'll wait till it goes up a little more." You know, and I always tell people, "Listen, nobody can time the market. Nobody has a crystal ball. If you do have a crystal ball, please, please call us at Reagan Gold. Ask for me and tell me where you got that crystal ball."
0: Yeah, I want to know too.
1: I'd love to have my own because I don't know what's going to happen later on today or this week or next week or next month. I mean, you know, we could just look at the data. We could look at the trends. We could look at what's going on out there. But, I mean, you know, the reality of it is what you have to do is do something to protect yourself, you know. And the fact that when people are waiting for metals to go up, I mean, that's backwards. You buy the TV when it's on sale. Then why wouldn't you want to get gold only after the price has gone up?
0: Mm-hmm.
1: You know, I tell them like I tell my own dad, you're not trying to look smart. You're trying to own something real. You know, the banks are buying gold, not waiting for you to feel ready. I mean, they're buying. You can buy a piece and go live your life. Waiting for the perfect morning is how people miss out. I mean, it's that simple.
0: Yeah, 100%. And you know, at the end of the day, Carl, it's like, you know, like you hit it on the head before about your dad. But, you know, let's say your parents really did call you tonight. What would you tell them?
1: I tell them I love them. No, then I tell them not to leave every dollar they, you know, have earned in one place. Put some in gold and silver in an IRA. You know, if the paperwork feels confusing, that's what we're here for. Doesn't need to be. I mean, let us handle it. I mean, it's, you know, it's simple. It's straightforward. You know, they don't need to become traders. You know, they don't need to be, you know, gold experts. I mean, you know, all you're doing is putting yourself into something safer. I mean, I always tell folks it's a very simple, boring, conservative, safe haven investment. If it goes up, you made money. If it goes down, you lost money. It's pretty simple and straightforward. Don't make it bigger than what it is.
0: And that's the whole job, right, Carl?
1: That's the whole job for sure.
0: So, folks, listen, if you're hearing this, because Carl's making a whole lot of sense to me. He's making a whole lot of sense to me. Pick up that phone, that number. I know you're going to get tired of listening to me say it, but I'm going to keep saying it anyway. Walt the Vault's going to keep saying it. 1-800-702-2212. Again, that's 1-800-702-2212. Or you can go take my personalized gold quiz at ownrealgold.com. It's only a few questions, and somebody will call you back within a few minutes. Make this be the week that you pick up the phone and call. Even if you're not ready to do anything, call. Ask the questions. Say that Walt told you to ask the questions. Now, Carl, last one, right? Somebody is listening right now, and they have the phone in their hand, and they're nervous, and they might be shaking, and they might be sweating, and they might be like, oh, my God. What would you say to them when they call in? Like, if they're afraid to call in, right? What do they say when they first call? And let's like make this really simple for them. What should they say?
1: Say their name and say hello. a simple greeting's always nice, you know.
0: Yeah.
1: Say you heard Walt. Say you heard me. You know, tell us what you have and what, you know, so we can give you the right information. You know, we don't need a speech. We don't need you to, you know, tell us everything. Just know what you want to protect, and you know, then we'll be able to tell you what options are available to you. You know, and if you don't have any options, not a problem. You know, we'll still get you some information, and when things change, we can help, you know, help you at that point in time. You know, I'm not here to sit here to, you know, tell somebody, you know, to do the wrong thing. I mean, that's not my style. I'm here, you know, to help people who already know what they have and what they want to protect and why they want to protect it. I mean, it's, you worked hard for all these years and all this money that you saved. Why do you want to give it back or lose it or have to wait to get it back again? You know, I mean, unfortunately, markets change, markets swing. There's no reason for you to have to take a hit on your portfolio. If you're properly diversified, you can make sure you're nice and balanced out no matter what happens.
0: Right. And Carl, listen, I mean, I want to just say thank you to you, because over $500 million later, you still talk and you still sound like a regular person. And I think that's what the folks at home appreciate so much about you, is that you're so clear with these answers. You are able to kind of normalize this entire process. And I know for a fact that when people hear your voice on the other end, and they might be a little scared, they might be a little confused about this process, you know, as they should be with their finances, right? Finances are, I always say, yeah, finance and romance, the two biggest things that makes people nervous, finance and romance. But, you know, at the end of the day, having you there as that voice is a huge thing. And that's why it's amazing and a privilege to be able to have you on this show week in and week out, Carl.
1: Well, I mean, listen, first of all, I love what I do, and being able to help folks and answer questions and make things simple for people. That's what it's all about. I mean, there's no, I'm just a regular person. This is what I happen to do for a living. So please don't hesitate to call, pick up the phone. Don't wait. I mean, especially now with what's going on and, you know, geopolitically and in this country and with, you know, the Fed, et cetera. I mean, now is the time. And, you know, Walt, the Vault, I like the new nickname. Thanks so much for having me.
0: Absolutely, Carl. Well, folks, listen, that was Carl from Reagan. He does answer the phone as well. He's not bionic. He's not Superman. He does answer the phone as well. I talk on radio, and that's what the show is. You already insure the car. You already insure the house and the life. Insure the money that you worked for. If you've been waiting for a reason to call, you just heard a bunch of very good reasons on this show today why you should. Write that number down. Call it. Tell them you heard it on the Gold Show. And folks, I'm going to say this for the first time ever. So if you're drinking a cup of coffee or you're driving a car, make sure that you're safe right now, because I don't want anybody getting into an accident or having a slip and fall or anything like this. But this is my first time saying this, so I want you folks to listen. I'm going to end the show perfectly with this. Ready? I am Walt the Vault Phillips. And folks, thank you so much for listening today. We'll see you next time, and bye-bye for now.
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6: If you've got a teenager, you probably suspect their phone is stealing their sleep. And now a new study confirms it. Researchers at UCSF found more than half of American teens are on their phones between 10 at night and 6 in the morning. That's on school nights. A lot of them are scrolling in the dead of the night between midnight and 4 a.m., and that matters because teens need 8 to 10 hours of sleep a night. Their growing brains do some of their most important work, like learning and steadying their emotions while they rest. So what helps? Well, treat it as a family plan, not a teen problem. Keep phones charging outside the bedroom overnight. Some families use a shared lockbox. And here's the big one. The single best predictor of a teen's screen habits is their parents' screen habits. So if you want them off their phones, model it yourself. I'm Dr. Sanjay Gupta, helping you live a better life.
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8: Good morning and welcome to The Flatline. I'm your host, Rick Hughes, and for the next few minutes, please stay with me. Won't be long, only 30 minutes of motivation, some inspiration, a whole lot of education, and no manipulation. Because we don't con people, we're not trying to solicit money, not trying to sell you anything. But we are trying to give you something, and that's to give you some information from the Word of God that will help you verify and identify God's plan for your life if you're interested. And then, if you want to do so, you can orient and adjust to the plan. That's up to you, but God gives you one shot at it. You don't get two shots, one shot, and I hope you'll get it right. It's a wonderful life. We have an opportunity to live a great life if we use God's wonderful problem-solving devices. After I became a Christian, I had many, many things to learn. I might illustrate that by saying that if you take an athlete with great abilities in this world, but he doesn't learn the fundamentals of blocking and tackling, he'd been doing all the right things, but he'd be doing them in all the wrong ways. You can think about that as football season comes around. You see a lot of great athletes that don't do the right thing in the right way. Well, the same thing is true for the believer in the Lord Jesus Christ. There's a right way to live in the Christian life, and there's a wrong way to live the Christian life. So two things we must understand are the importance of the Scriptures and the ministry of the Holy Spirit. Two things, the Bible and the Holy Spirit. I covered much of this last week on our radio show, but let me remind you one more time of two critical verses that you must claim and understand. 2 Timothy 2:15. Study to show yourself approved unto God, a workman that needeth not to be ashamed, but rightly dividing the word of truth. And then Ephesians 5:18, be not drunk with wine wherein is excess, but be filled with the Spirit. Every Christian must operate under the filling of the Holy Spirit. And every Christian must understand the mechanics of God's protocol plan for the church age. There are three things I had to learn in order to glorify God to the maximum, and the first was this. I had to learn exactly what sin is and what sin is not. Until you understand what the Bible calls sin, it's impossible to understand what it's impossible to understand your experiential status quo in the plan of God. So in other words, if you don't know what sin is or what sin is not, then you don't know whether you're in fellowship with God or out of fellowship with God. So you have to understand that to start with. I had to learn the difference between sin and temptation. I had to learn what was actually a sin, what was not a sin. It's important you understand that. So first of all, the first one is mental attitude sins. Many people don't understand that, but you can sin sitting in the front row at church on Sunday morning, and no one would ever know it except God. Hatred, jealousy, bitterness, lust are all mental attitude sins. And as such, you commit them in your thoughts. Sins of the tongue, another category of sin. Lying, slander, gossip, complaining are all sins of the tongue. And then you have the overt sins, the outward sins, like drunkenness, fornication, adultery, murder, stealing, and many other acts of the flesh. So when I learned these things, I assumed I understand what to do, I understood what to do and what not to do. But then, to my surprise, I heard my pastor teach on the doctrine of evil. Evil, and what Satan uses to mislead individuals. And then there, I realized there was much, much more to learn. You might not know this, but evil is the policy of Satan by which he administers the rulership of this world. It's based on a counterfeit system of God's grace. Organized religion, of course, is the most evil thing in the world today. Satan's evil is expressed in salvation, telling you that you're not saved since you didn't fulfill the agenda of that denomination or that religion. So remember this, we are not saved by works, but we are saved by faith in the finished work of Christ on the cross. Ephesians 2:8-9, for by grace are you saved through faith, and that not of yourselves, it's the gift of God, and not of works, lest any man should boast. Faith, of course, by itself is useless until it has an object, and our object is the finished work of the Lord Jesus Christ on the cross. We believe he canceled out our sins, he paid for our sins. And that's the grace of God. But evil, on the other hand, cancels out grace. It's just the opposite. Faith plus anything, if you add something to what Christ did and what he's already accomplished, then that's evil. One of the subtle things about evil is that evil attacks establishment concepts also. I don't know if you understand what establishment concepts are, but they're like volition or freedom. Evil attacks that. Marriage. Family, nationalism. Evil comes in many forms of social action, progressivism, socialism, internationalism. The national problem of America that we can never be solved apart from the problems we have in this country can never be solved apart from the Word of God and the laws of establishment. So I don't care what politician is your favorite politician, if he or she does not understand the importance of the laws of establishment, freedom, family, and then nationalism, and the other word I used there a while ago, when we're talking about evil, cancel out that. Marriage, family, nationalism, and volition. There they are. Let me say them again. Volition, freedom to choose. Marriage, family, nationalism. So if we don't understand that, if your politician you like doesn't understand that, doesn't understand those laws of God, if he doesn't push that and function around that, then he's nothing but a smokescreen for evil. Because nothing else will straighten this country out until we get under the laws of establishment. So, volition, what is that? It's your right to choose. You have freedom. God designed you to have freedom, and men and women have given their lives so you could maintain your freedom. Marriage, another divine institution, is a sacred institution between one man, one woman. One man, one woman. And that's what God did when he created Adam and Eve in the garden. One man, one woman. That's a sacred institution. Family, the prep school for life. Family provides protection for children regardless of the pedigree. And it prepares children for God consciousness and eventually gospel hearing. Every parent must teach their child there is a God, and so that when the child gets old enough, he'll be ready to hear and understand the gospel that God provides. All sin is classified as evil, but evil can be a system which is called human good. Many Christians get caught up in helping feed the devil's world, but they never take time to learn 2 Timothy 2:15 or operate under Ephesians 5:18, as I gave you in the beginning of the radio show. So once I learned about those sins, mental attitude sins, sins of the tongue, overt sins, and then I learned about evil, I thought I was clicking along pretty good. And then I learned about something that blew me away. Listen very closely. I had to learn about arrogance. Arrogance. What is that? It's defined as a lofty self-respect totally apart from reality. And it starts with self-justification and moves to self-absorption and eventually self-destruction. And blind arrogance will eventually destroy your life. You know, arrogance is the only disease known to man that makes everybody sick except the person who has it. There's no shot you can take to prevent arrogance. You might have had your flu shot this year, good for you, but there's no shot for arrogance. The only thing that cures arrogance is the Bible, the Word of God, because it's the mirror that lets you look into your soul and see when you're being arrogant. Proverbs 23:29 says, a person's arrogance will bring him low, but a lifestyle of wisdom will obtain honor. Sadly enough, the arrogant individual doesn't see himself as he is, but rather what he sees himself as what he thinks he is. Thus, he has the capability to destroy his own life and ruin the life of other people who actually love him and care for him. So arrogance starts with self-justification, self-deception, self-absorption, and then to self-destruction. If you justify why you're right and the Bible's wrong, if you justify why you're right and the police officer's wrong, if you justify why you're right and the parents are wrong, then you go ahead and do something that's against the authority, and you're sinning. The Bible does talk about arrogance, and I'm going to show you a passage that my pastor showed me years ago in Numbers 20, verses 1 through 12. This is called the Rock of Meribah incident, found in Numbers 20, 1 through 12. Listen, see if you can spot arrogance. This is dealing with Moses, God's servant, whom the Bible said was the most humble man that ever lived. And the Lord spoke to Moses, saying, take your rod and gather ye the assembly together, thou and your brother Aaron, and speak unto the rock before their eyes, and it will give forth water, and you shall bring forth to them water out of that rock. And so thou shalt give the congregation and their beasts something to drink. Speak to the rock, God said. And Moses took the rod from before the Lord, and he commanded him, as he told him to do, it was Aaron's rod. And Moses and Aaron gathered the congregation together before the rock, and he said to them, hear ye now, you rebels, must we fetch water for you out of this rock? And Moses lifted up his hand, and with his rod in his hand he smote the rock twice, and water came out abundantly, and the congregation drank, and their beasts also drank. But the Lord spoke unto Moses and Aaron and said these words, because you did not believe me to sanctify me in the eyes of the children of Israel, therefore you shall not bring this congregation into the land which I have given to them. God said, speak to the rock. Moses, in anger, hit the rock twice, instead of teaching the grace of God as he should have taught the first time. That act of misrepresenting God cost Moses a trip to the Promised Land, and he had to now turn over command to Joshua. Principle: no communicator, no pastor, no evangelist, no missionary can ever afford to misrepresent God, and you cannot afford to misrepresent him either. If Moses got in trouble, you can get in trouble. I worry sometimes about these young Christians that get on Facebook, TikTok, Instagram, and want to start preaching sermons, and they don't understand what the Bible is teaching. And they try to uniform, tailor, fit it to their life when it doesn't even apply to what they're talking about. So you are a personal representative of Jesus Christ. And whenever you represent Christ to your friends, you better get it right, because you cannot afford to misrepresent God or the work of Christ. The righteousness of God can never be compromised. So when you communicate the Word of God, if you compromise God's righteousness by telling someone they can earn God's favor by doing such and such, then you completely knock out the justice of God. Remember, what the righteousness of God rejects, the justice of God will judge. Here's what God requires from us, from you and from me. God requires, first, humility. It's the foundation for our spiritual life. Humility. That's respect for authority. You cannot teach an arrogant person anything. The humble person has enough objectivity to learn. And God requires humility on the believer's part, because that's what your spiritual life is built upon, obeying what God said. Secondly, he expects professionalism, because you and I represent him. That's one of the reasons when we do this radio show, we don't ask you for money. We don't try to solicit money. We don't try to sell you anything to get money. We just speak the Word of God, and we know if God's in it, God will pay for it, because he promised to do that. And as we expand this radio show now, getting up close to 270 shows every Sunday morning, we try to maintain our humility by recognizing that God is giving us this opportunity. So God requires humility. God requires for me and for you to be a professional. And then God requires, thirdly, integrity. Integrity. It's the source of honor in our lives. Notice that arrogance can destroy every one of these. Arrogance is the enemy of humility. Arrogance is the enemy of professionalism. And arrogance has no integrity. So it took me many years to learn these things, to understand these principles, which fortunately was all taught to me by my pastor. But the next great enemy that I had to master was this. Listen carefully. I had to learn not to be impetuous. The impetuous believer can create controversy and confusion within the body of Christ. So I had to learn this principle. Write it down. The principle is this. Write it down and think before you speak. Write it down and think before you speak. Every Christian must possess poise. That's the ability to think under pressure. The ability to act and live under pressure. And so when we fail to have perception of the situation or cognition of what's going on around us, then we give the advantage to Satan, who will use our lack of discernment to create confusion and controversy in your local church or in the Christian community. So let's notice something. In Philippians 1:9, the Bible says, "In this I pray, that your love may abound yet more and more in knowledge and in all judgment." The New American Standard Bible puts it this way compared to the King James, which I just read. "And this I pray, that your love may abound still more and more in real knowledge and in all discernment." If you consider that love is like a river flowing in one direction, and these two things are the banks to the river, discernment and what? "This I pray, your love may abound more and more in knowledge and in judgment." So you got knowledge on one side and discernment on the other side. That word knowledge is a critical word in this passage. It's the word epignosis, E-P-I-G-N-O-S-I-S, epignosis. The normal word for knowledge is gnosis, gnosis, G-N-O-S-I-S. But let me explain the difference between the two. Gnosis is information you get in church listening to your pastor, and you hear it. You might even write it down. But it has to be converted by the filling of the Holy Spirit into epignosis. It has to be converted into full knowledge. Gnosis is knowledge, and epignosis is full knowledge. Once you convert it by faith into full knowledge and store it in your memory center, in your heart, then you can call it up and use it when God requires you to use it. The other word that is across the bank from the river is discernment. And that's the word eisthesis, eisthesis. And that's what we call a hapax legomena in the Greek. It means it's only used one time in the whole Bible. Eisthesis. Epinosis is full knowledge, not gnosis, which is knowledge but not applied. And eisthesis is the word used only once in the whole New Testament, as I told you. It means acumen, perception, cognition, perspicacity. Eisthesis. Some of the biggest jams I ever got myself in were not caused by me committing a sin. When you have lack of eisthesis, you're not necessarily sinning. I got myself into trouble by making snap decisions without actually realizing what I was doing. I mean, I meant well, you know, I meant to do the right thing, but I did not sin, but I allowed the enemy to gain an advantage by me being impulsive. Some people call that excited, too much energy. You know, just be quiet, cool it, sit down, hold off. This is the equivalent to running ahead of God or exposing myself to attack from the enemy. It's just not having forethought. It's not me seeing the situation clearly like I should see it. Let me give you the definition of an impulsive believer. What is the definition of impulsive? It means the inclination to act on a sudden desire or a sudden urge. It's the act of being spontaneous without forethought. You know, some people say, I hear the excuse all the time. I hear them say, well, I think that's the right thing to do, and I prayed about it, as if that's what they're supposed to do, and that's going to tell them yes or no. And then they go ahead and do it. When you do that and get ahead of God, you mix up the water. You get things confused. You can create controversy and conflict in the local congregation. So you can't be impulsive. You must have discernment. The Apostle Peter acted very impulsively when he drew his sword and tried to decapitate Malchus, the servant of the high priest who had come to arrest Jesus. In John 18:10, Simon Peter, having a sword, drew it out and smote the high priest's servant and cut away his right ear. Now, I assure you, he wasn't aiming for his ear. He was aiming for his head. So two things you need to notice. Peter was armed. He had a sword with him. And secondly, he took a swipe at Malchus and missed. Malchus ducked just in time, and the bullet, kind of like what happened to President Trump, missed his neck and just glanced his ear. And so Peter cut this guy's ear off, and the Lord was not happy about it. And our Lord commanded Peter, put that sword up. And then said Jesus unto Peter in John 18:10, put up your sword, put it back in the sheath. The cup which my Father has given to me, shall I not drink of it? See, what Peter didn't realize is he was about to escalate the whole situation. He was about to get the Lord Jesus Christ arrested before he ever got to the cross. He was going to mess up the timing of God's plan up. He's going to get the whole bunch arrested, preventing the cross from even taking place. Listen carefully to 29:11 of the book of Proverbs. Proverbs 29:11. A fool expresses all his emotions, but a wise person controls them. That's a modified, expanded translation of that passage. So you have to get control of your emotions, or you're going to wind up making a fool of yourself. You know, we live in an impulse-driven society, and people always act in haste. They're very excitable. We don't have to act on our impulses. And that's why James 1:19 says, understand this, my dear brothers and sisters. Let every person be quick to listen and slow to speak. What God expects you to be is rather laconic, not loquacious. Loquacious means you talk too much. Laconic means you speak little. So God wants you to be laconic. Control your tongue. Watch what you say. Don't run ahead of the plan. Remember, you're a Christian, and you're saying that you represent God. And what you're saying is, this is what God told me to tell you to do. I'm right, and you're wrong, and you're messing up, so you better listen to me. God showed me clearly what we're supposed to do. No, he did not. That's your ego. It's your arrogance. So here's a great principle for you to remember. Unless it's a matter of life and death, go slow. Do not give Satan an opportunity to discredit you. Thus, due to your impulsive actions, don't give Satan an opportunity to discourage other people due to the confusion or the controversy that you created. If you're going to have eisthesis in conversation with other individuals, be very careful about making a claim without having all the facts. Anyone in a leadership position has got to have all the facts. And if you jump to conclusion and make an assertion or a claim without the facts, then you're going to create controversy and you're going to make things confusing. So Proverbs 14:10 says this, "Wise men lay up knowledge, but the mouth of the foolish person is near destruction." Wisdom, it's a wonderful thing. And discernment is a wonderful thing. And knowledge is a wonderful thing. All this is available to you through the canon of Scripture, through the Word of God. And hopefully, like me, you'll find a well-qualified pastor that will teach you these things. So think about this. When's the last time your pastor taught on being arrogant? When's the last time your pastor taught you about evil and what it is? When's the last time your pastor taught you the three different types of sin? And a lot of these things are not being taught today. We've kind of substituted Bible teaching, calling it, instead of that being the worship service, we want to make the music the worship service. Music is fine. I like a good song as better as much as anybody else, but no one grows spiritually by singing. They grow spiritually by sitting and listening to the teaching of the Word of God, and then metabolizing the gnosis that they hear, turning it into epinosis in their soul, so that it resides in the bank of their soul and they can pull it out and use it when they need it. That's what it's about. You glorifying God to the max. So, even though you may have all the talent and all the ability, I think about the young people that get converted. They're very handsome, great family people. They got everything in the world going for them, and then some preacher says, "Hey, I need you to start speaking for the church. We need you to start speaking on our behalf." And he put this guy under an intense situation, which he didn't even realize what's happening. He didn't even realize that he's very carefully, if he's not very careful, that he's going to misrepresent the plan of God. So think about these things. Pray about these things. If you're involved in it, stop. If you're involved in it, get out. Back up. Don't do it. When the Lord's ready, he will open the door clearly, and you'll have enough information to know what you're saying is true. And you will never get it unless you get under a well-qualified pastor that teaches it to you. I hate to think what my life would have been like without my pastor and what he taught me. Because what you're hearing today from me is a product of his teaching, the Word of God, to me, and the ministry of the Holy Spirit helping me to recall those scriptures that he taught me. I would not have a ministry today if all I had to do was entertain people and make funny jokes and tell them, love God, love your country, love Jesus, okay, see you next week. That's not going to do it. So that's why you hear me talk about the mechanics to the Christian life. Please contact us and get some of our books that are available. We got it all laid out for you. 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It will explain all of this to you that I've been dealing with. I'm so grateful you gave me a few moments today. I'm so grateful for the new shows that came online today. And I pray that God the Holy Spirit will use this to honor and glorify our Lord and Savior Jesus Christ. For we ask it in his name. Amen.
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12: ABC News, I'm Mike Dubusky. Iran is now threatening to strike U.S. ships as far away as the Indian Ocean as the conflict in the Middle East continues to escalate. In the U.K., the RAF Fairford Air Base, used often by U.S. forces for operations in Iran, was the site of a possible attempted bombing today. British police say they have five people in custody on suspicion of preparation of a terrorism act. They're also facing explosives charges. An early season nor'easter continues to bring high winds and massive amounts of rain across the Northeast. ABC's Leslie Lopez has the latest.
13: Officials on New York's Long Island warning drivers to stay away from flooded roads. The storm also battering New England and the Mid-Atlantic with high winds in Rhode Island, heavy rain in Massachusetts, and waves eroding the beach along Maryland's coast.
12: Hurricane Nolo weakened in recent hours to a Category 1 storm, then re-strengthened into a Category 2. Right now it sits about 200 miles southwest of Hawaii. This is ABC News.
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0: Rising from the heart of the swamp, a beacon of truth is casting its light. From sea to shining sea, The Vince Show. Here's Vince Colonnaise.
1: All right, 844-484-3872, 844-4-THE-USA. That's the way to join us today. From coast to coast, from sea to shining sea, get in here on the program. We've got a lot going on this week. Xi Jinping is in town. You see that video footage of the jets flying over the top of the heads of President Trump and Xi Jinping right upon his arrival. It was great. President Trump seemed a little stunned by how loud our jets are as they flew over. He saw him cringe a little bit, like, whoa, that came over fast. And then Xi Jinping, in his own sort of dead-eyed, soulless way, just seemed like completely grumpy by the whole experience, which was everything about it was funny. It was all art. I just loved it. And I love that that's the way the president welcomes our signature adversary to the United States with a big demonstration of impressive military force. Pardon our noise. That's the sound of freedom. It's pretty great. So that's cool. Yesterday at the United Nations, Javier Milei of Argentina, did you see his speech? He got up there and just ripped the United Nations to absolute shreds. I think every speech should sound like this. But if they all sounded like this, then, you know, then the United Nations would be a much better place. Javier Milei delivering a rare message, not very diplomatic, just a complete take them behind the woodshed and beat the hell out of them message from Javier Milei. Kind of sounded a little bit like Donald Trump, but in a different language. Here's Javier Milei yesterday as translated to English. You'll hear it here.
2: That's to say, it's become a useless organization whose only purpose is to sustain a caste of fatally arrogant parasites masquerading as well-intentioned bureaucrats.
1: Fatally arrogant parasites masquerading as well-intentioned bureaucrats. Tell me more.
2: I would remind them of what Mises said. Good people do not think about controlling the lives of their fellow human beings. Those who were supposed to guarantee collective security and human rights failed in their task. Instead, they allowed chaos, violence, and international terrorism to flourish. The alleged defenders of human rights have sheltered bloodthirsty dictatorships and regimes that stone women in the streets. They have systematically voted against Israel while remaining silent in the face of Islamic terrorism and the genocide of Christians in Africa.
1: You bunch of destructive parasites, you. This is the message from Javier Milei yesterday with his wild haircut and his truth-telling. Isn't that amazing? You know, you want to check in on Argentina. How has Argentina done under Milei's leadership? Do you know that they are undergoing a very aggressive effort to stop all of the out of control government spending? When Milei came into office, Argentina had the highest inflation rate in the world, 211%. Within a year, he brought inflation down to 2.7%. He's been producing budget surpluses. He's getting rid of all of the out-of-control government spending. He thinks that the government itself is sort of a necessary evil, but he really wants to minimize its role in the lives of the people of Argentina. As a result, wages and salaries have gone up. They're still battling problems with poverty in Argentina, no question about it. That continues to be the case. But the reality is, it's not Milei's fault. The government, if anything, is the driver of poverty when it constantly is interfering in the market. Milei's trying to reverse that. He's been trying to. So I see headlines this week, Reuters headline, poverty rate tests Argentina's Milei ahead of election, pointing to overflowing soup kitchens, a resurgence of cash-free barter clubs, families taking out short-term loans. There's a concern. I mean, look, Milei brought the poverty rate down to 28% last year. That's a lot of people. It's a third of the country. 28% last year. The economists believe it could rise to somewhere between 31, 32, 35% again this year. But it's not because the government is failing to spend enough in order to offer welfare programs. Those only

0: fall.
1: It is going to get close to 90 again next week here in Tennessee. But it's real enough for me right now, so I don't want to hear your nonsense and complaining, okay? It's great. Hope you're having a great Friday. Hope you're getting ready to have a great weekend. It's Bongino Report PM. Sean Farish with you for the first hour, the power hour, as we so affectionately call it. And stick around for the entire hour, because at the end, if you missed it on the podcast, and this does not give you license to go back to the podcast and then not listen to the entire power hour. However, if you'd like to go into the podcast, okay, rumble.com/Bongino Report, Sean Farish live. We were live at 1 o'clock Eastern time. You will see at the very end of the podcast, we, after getting our flux capacitors hacked by Russia or China, we played the song "I Married a Liberal" by the by Don and Donna over at Cowboy Logic, which is a show that runs on Real America's Voice every Saturday, and it's hilarious. So we're going to play that for you at the end of the Power Hour today. "I Married a Liberal" for a fun Friday send off. It's a really fun song. We've also got a ridiculous clip of Kamala Harris explaining how social media algorithms work, and that went about as well as you could imagine. There's a yellow flower, and then there's a pink flower, and I want to see all the flowers. And oh my goodness gracious, it makes me want to smash my head against the brick wall. It really does. You know what else makes me want to smash my head against the brick wall is this idea that people are going to just take this election off, and we're going to do the whole apathy game again. I don't understand why we think this is the right path forward, okay? I can only equate it to, you know, you're on a baseball team, let's say, and yeah, you got a few runners on, you're down a run, ninth inning, bases loaded, two outs, you're at the plate. You and the second baseman on your team don't get along. You and the manager on your team don't get along. You and the left fielder on your team don't get along. But you're on the same team, right? And the goal is, despite those little differences, the goal is for you and everybody who's a part of that team to do everything in their power to help that team win. But because of your disagreements with maybe some of the manager's decisions or some of the second baseman's decisions or some of the left fielder's decision, because of your disagreements with them, because everything on the team isn't perfect, you're just going to say, all right, game on the line, runners on base, bases loaded, bottom of the ninth, two outs, down a run, we have a chance to win here. I'm just going to glue the bat to my shoulder. I'm going to tell the pitcher that I'm gluing the bat to my shoulder. I'm not going to try, and we're going to lose. Because I want to teach that second baseman and that left fielder and that manager and that relief pitcher in the bullpen, I want to teach them a lesson. Don't mess with me. Well, that's not going to help you win. It actually doesn't help you at all. You got to understand, if we lose, you lose too. I'm going to teach the Republican Party a lesson. I'm going to teach the Republican Party a lesson, and I'm not going to vote this November. And I'm telling all my 10, 10, and 10 who, you know, I'm supposed to bring to the polls every year to try and defeat these communist crazy Democrats. I'm going to tell them to stay home too. And I'm going to tell them, you know, Israel and Epstein and, you know, gas prices. And by the way, these are all things you can have issues with. I'm not telling you that you should pretend that you don't care about the things that you do care about, okay? But this whole idea of, well, I'm going to teach them a lesson, and I hope the Democrats win because that'll maybe help the Republicans wake up. Well, you have to understand, if they lose, you lose too. You're not exempt from the byproduct of Democrat rule. You realize that, right? Just because you didn't vote Republican, it doesn't mean that the Democrats are going to look at you and go, oh, you didn't vote Republican? Okay, we'll just, we'll come get you later. No, you're going to be caught right in the middle of all of it also. I hope you realize this. That if Democrats win, you lose, whether you stay home or not. So you might as well go do everything in your power not to lose. To the Republicans who are mad, frustrated, maybe you're frustrated with Trump, that's okay. Maybe you're frustrated with Congress, that's okay. Maybe you think

0: think Republicans haven't done enough, or they haven't moved quick enough, or they're not fighting hard enough. All right, listen, I'll hear you out. I'm not going to tell you that I think that the GOP, especially the GOP in Congress, is doing a great job, because they're not. I don't think they're doing a great job. The House, I think, is doing a better job than the Senate, but the House's job is a little easier than the Senate, because all you need to pass legislation in the House is a simple majority. But the options, you're down to two choices. The Republicans can win and the Democrats can win. There's no situation where nobody wins. There's no situation where, you know, it's a tie. That's not the way it works. There's 435 members of the House of Representatives. Somebody is going to have the majority. There's an even number of senators. And if it does break straight down the middle, Republicans keep the majority technically because of J.D. Vance. But I get it if you're angry. I get it if you're upset with gas prices. I'm not happy with gas prices either. And when the whole Epstein thing was going on in July of 2025, I wasn't happy with the way that was handled either. And I was vocal about it. Matter of fact, July 6th, 2025, when that silly memo came out at the end of July, July 4th weekend, that at that moment, I said, Pam Bondi should be fired. Oh, what do you mean? You're trying to... No, I mean, she should be fired. That's what I mean. I was very vocal about that. But here's the question I want you to ask yourself, and I also want you to answer. If you're angry, if you're frustrated, what are you going to do with that anger? What are you going to do with that frustration? Because if the answer that you come back with is, well, I'm going to stay home, I'm going to vote Democrat because I'm going to teach the Republicans a lesson, then I want you to understand that you lose too. And no, it's not worth it. Going back to the policies of 9% inflation, of wide open borders, of skyrocketing crime, of cashless bail, going back to that is not, that's not teaching anyone a lesson. That's just, you're just going to hurt the whole country and you're hurting yourself. Letting Democrats win in November doesn't make your life any better. It really doesn't. It does make it worse. And that's what people don't want to hear. Whether it's through apathy, inaction, or spiteful protest votes, one way or the other, you're helping a Democrat get elected. And we just, why would you want to do that? Well, it's better than the Republic, is it? No, no, really. Is Democrat rule better than what you're dealing with now? I get it. Not everything's perfect. I understand that. I understand that. But we've been saying this for quite some time, right? Perfect cannot be the enemy of good. 9% inflation under Biden and the Democrat trifecta, 3% inflation under Trump and Republican trifecta. What's better? It's obvious. 3%. A skyrocketing violent crime under Joe Biden and the Democrat trifecta, FBI spying on parents at school board meetings, or crime rates, violent crime rates at a record low, homicide rates at 120-plus year low under an FBI that's no longer surveilling parents at school board meetings under Trump. What's better? Wide open border under Biden and the Democrat trifecta. Millions of people pouring into our country, hundreds of thousands coming in a month. Or the border shut down and nearly 4 million illegal aliens out of the country under Trump and the Republicans. What's better? I mean, the answer's clear. And yeah, I know, I understand. Sean, you're telling us the lesser of two evils. That's not the way it's supposed to be. No, it's not the way it's supposed to be. But guess what? That's the way it is. Right now, that's the way it is. I'm not telling you I like it. This isn't about what I like and what I don't like. This is about reality. I may not like the fact that it's going to be, if you're on the East Coast, I may not like the fact that it's going to be raining and you're going to have a nor'easter this weekend. But it is raining. You're going to have a nor'easter this weekend. So you best prepare for how to handle it the best way. The Republican Party, no, it does not do its job all the time. The SAVE Act should have been passed. Easy. Should have been passed. Wasn't passed. Right? The budget should look a lot better. It isn't. Okay? I mean, I understand. I totally get the frustration, the complaints, the criticism. That's all warranted. You want to tell me you have a problem with the war in Iran? That's fine. You can have a problem with the war in Iran. You want to tell me you have a problem with gas prices? That's fine. I'm not happy that gas is $4 a gallon where we live. I'm not. My question is, what is the alternative? And do you really believe the Democrats are the solution to these problems? You can't possibly think that. Because quite literally, in every sense of the word, they are the cause of these problems.
1: Well, how did Democrats cause the United States to go to war in Iran? You ever heard of the JCPOA, which essentially allowed Iran to continue developing their nuclear program?
0: Pallets of cash? What do you think Iran did with those pallets of cash? You think they invested it in the stock market? What do you think, they bought Bitcoin with it? Huh? What do you think they did with that, those pallets of cash? Huh? You don't think they used it to finance terror and fund terror in the region and around the world? You crazy? You don't get to cast a protest vote into some magical political void where there's no winner. This November, you're going to have a winner, you're going to have a loser. And if the Republicans lose, you lose. Whether you consider yourself a Republican anymore or not. If the party of open borders, 9% inflation, violent crime skyrocketing, cashless bail, transgender mutilation of children, amnesty for illegal aliens, Department of Justice weaponization, political violence. If that party is in control of one or both houses of Congress, you don't win just because you think you taught the Republicans a lesson. You lose too. You're not exempt from the consequences just because you pulled the lever for a Democrat or you stayed home. And if you simply just, I don't care, and decline to cast a vote that could have affected the outcome. I mean, think. If the holdout juror believed that his one vote didn't matter in the Lindsey Clancy case, what would have happened? You may be the missing ingredient. Don't sit home. Don't check out. You want to be frustrated? That's fine. That's what the primaries are for. But you can't stay home this November, because if and when you do, you'll be contributing to a very damaging election for our entire country. And I know that's not what you want to do at heart. We're going to come back here on the Bongino Report PM, the Power Hour with Sean Farish. Talk a little bit more about this, and we're going to get into a little Abdul Al-Sayed. A little bit out of the state of New York, a little bit out of the state of Virginia. We've got a whole lot coming up here on the Bongino Report PM. It's the Power Hour with Sean Farish. We'll be right back in a minute.
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2: Welcome back in, the Bongino Report PM. It's Sean Farish, and we are, that's the Strokes, I think, coming on out of the break. I love it. We got I Married a Liberal coming up in the final segment of the Power Hour today. Talking about November. It is a Friday. I don't want to get too negative and angry with you, but at the same time, I'm really getting tired of, hey, vote Republican. Why should I? Well, if you don't, again, you are like you're the same thing as a person playing like basketball, where they pass you the ball to take a shot, and you just sit on it until the shot clock expires. But why'd you do that?
3: I was trying to teach the head coach a lesson. I didn't like what.
2: But you just lost the game. And that's sports. Like, that's not even that important. Yeah, thankfully, my favorite team, unfortunately, is the New York Jets football. But thankfully, when they lose, my taxes don't go up. Or else the taxes would be the highest ever, because the Jets lose a lot. When Republicans lose and Democrats win, your taxes do go up, which means you make less. You talk about affordability. You talk about the cost of living. You talk about inflation. You talk about government spending. Why on earth would you decide then that it's appropriate to give your money to the tax and spend party? How about this story out of New York, my former stomping grounds? A report out of New York from the Citizens Budget Commission, a nonpartisan watchdog group, released reports this Wednesday, their findings in the report this Wednesday. The report looked at the latest data available from fiscal year 2024. The report compared taxes collected in each state by local and state governments, and New York ranked number one. This is not where you want to rank, number one. New York ranked number one in terms of highest taxes per capita, per resident, than California, even higher than California, which ranked second highest on taxes collected. The taxes collected in the state of New York were 71% higher per person than the national average. The watchdog group also found that New York State, quote, collected the most personal income tax per $1,000 of income among all states and, quote, collected the most corporate taxes per $1,000 of state GDP in the nation. Regarding spending, the group found that New York spent the most per capita in the contiguous United States, only being outspent by Alaska. The state's spending was 44% more than the national average. Okay, so you're taxing everybody. You're spending everybody's money. What are you getting from it? What are you getting out of all that spending? Because if you're not getting a better quality of life, which you're not getting in New York. All I heard about when I used to live there and experience when I used to live there was potholes all over the road. They're not fixing the roads. Where's the money going? You're taking enough of it. You're taking more than enough of it. And you're not getting anything from it. I would say if you don't want that to happen on a federal and national scale, maybe think about what you plan to do in 39 days. You got time. You got time for a little self-reflection, a little soul-searching. You got time. You got time to look yourself in the mirror and say,
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13: I don't know how they're going to win, but they're going to win. They have to be better in certain areas. 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
2: Welcome back in. It is the Power Hour. Sean Farish, Sean Bongino Report PM. Who was that band that we just played? What song is that? That's the Foo Fighters. I couldn't, for some reason, Mike, I couldn't get Bush out of my mind. I know that's not who that was. Foo Fighters. Yes. All right. Let's get back into it. We were talking about not allowing these insane Democrats to wind up back in power. You got one running in Michigan. That's the M word, the magic M word.
3: That's the Michigan way.
2: I miss her. Joy, enthusiasm, stick it to them. Right? The world needs a little bit more of Haley Stevens, I think. You know, we need a little more Haley. I need her to stump for Abdul El-Sayed at a rally so she can get back. My favorite one from Haley Stevens is after we all started making fun of her, she acknowledged it, and she was like, and all the cool kids on the internet are making fun of how I talk. Yeah, because you sound ridiculous, right?
3: That's the Michigan way.
2: Yeah, that's right. Okay. Folks, in Michigan, you've got a Democrat Senate candidate, Abdul El-Sayed, standing in front of an Iranian-American student in the University of Michigan. He was asked if he condemns the IRGC. This is from the NRSC on the X social media platform. Let's play cut one.
4: My cousin was hunted in the streets of Iran by the IRGC because her hijab wasn't on right. My uncle was sentenced to die, received 50 lashings by Ali Khamenei's government, and the terror that we've experienced is insurmountable. And you can imagine our surprise as Persians, our sadness when we heard you, Abdul, a leaked audio tape of you saying that you didn't want to comment on Supreme Leader Khamenei's death and that people in Dearborn were sad when he died. And I just have a simple question, Abdul. That silence had a gaping hole in our community, and I want to ask if you regret that silence. I want to ask if you renounce the people that held vigils, that supported this terrorist for all the stuff that he's done. I wanted to ask if you stand unequivocally against the IRGC, against the Islamic Republic of Iran that has killed 50,000 protesters, Abdul. I haven't heard anything from you about the protesters, Abdul. Please.
2: That student just described what happened to his family. Talking about the IRGC, about the protesters being killed. These are members of that student's family that were direct casualties of the IRGC and the brutal Iranian regime. He asked Abdul El-Sayed a very easy question. Do you condemn the IRGC? Easy question. It's not a gotcha. It's just, hey, this is what happened to my family. I'm letting you know in case you didn't know, in case you thought maybe it was some sort of propaganda. Do you condemn the IRGC? And here's cut two. This is Abdul El-Sayed's answer. Let's play it.
5: I appreciate your question, and thank you. What I will tell you is this. For too long and too often, when we think about our role in the world, we have turned ourselves into the world's policemen. And I think what we all want, what we all need, is more democracy, more freedom in the world, but also an understanding of what we actually can and should do with respect to that. And here's my point. One can disagree with the governance of a foreign country. One can stand in solidarity with freedom and democracy movements. But my worry is when one decides that we are going to go in and take out the leadership of a
2: Abdul El-Sayed does not answer the question. His response instead turns toward the United States foreign policy, military intervention, regime change. Listen, you could debate about the war. You could say, should we be involved? Should we not be involved? Should we sanction them? Should we not sanction them? Should we intervene militarily in other countries? That's fine. We could talk about that. But that's not what the student asked Abdul El-Sayed, is it? All he did was ask if he condemned the IRGC because of things that happened to that student's family. And Abdul gave us a nice word salad. I don't know. Maybe he learned from Kamala Harris the day earlier on how to deliver a non-answer answer. Here, the student went on Will Cain's show on Fox News. This is cut three. And he basically says, I gave him a layup. I gave him a chance at a very easy question, and he still screwed it up. Play cut three.
6: I mean, Will, I could not have given him an easier layup. I mean, it's so simple. Just say it. Just say you're against the world's largest sponsor of terror. Just say you're against the government that has killed hundreds of thousands of Persians and Americans. But he didn't. Why? Well, I think it has something to do with the fact that a lot of his supporters are very sort of supportive of these institutions, the IRGC. They love the Iranian regime, and he doesn't want to alienate them. He has, you know, an extreme base that just agrees with these horrible, horrible ideas that the majority of Americans don't believe in. So when you and I hear him answer questions like this in this insane way, We scoff. We think that's crazy. But there are people who hear that and like that answer. There are people who are proud of Abdul for that answer.
2: So here we go. You heard the student ask Abdul El-Sayed the question. You heard Abdul El-Sayed's answer to the question, which wasn't actually answering the question. Then you heard the student talking to Will Cain saying, listen, all you have to do is say, yeah, I do condemn the IRGC. I don't want to be involved over there, but I condemn the IRGC. And that would have been okay. It's like when Kristen Welker asked Abdul El-Sayed about, you know, Hassan Piker saying America deserved 9/11. Well, I don't want to make this about who I'm campaigning with. I want to make this about who I'm campaigning to. Just say America didn't deserve 9/11. That's all you had to do. But he couldn't do it. So here's where I come back to that Republican voter who's thinking about staying home. And you may say, well, I'm not voting for Democrats. I'm just not voting at all. All right. But what if your vote could have helped prevent the Democrats from taking power and you voluntarily chose not to do it? Well, then you don't get to act shocked when the Democrat wins. You don't get to be mad about what the Democrats are doing, about your taxes, about the border, about foreign policy, about immigration, about socialism, about spending, because you had a say and you just decided, nah, I'm not going to use it. I'm not telling you you've got to get down on bended knee and kiss the feet of the Republican Party, of Donald Trump, of Mike Johnson, of John Thune, of the RNC. I'm not telling you've got to love every Republican on every ballot across the country. You don't. I'm not saying Republicans automatically deserve your vote. They don't. They should earn it. That's what the primary's for, by the way. That's what the campaign is for. You should demand better candidates. You should demand better policies. You should demand better leadership. You should be involved in your primaries. You should be calling out your leaders. You should be writing them. You should be organizing. You should be campaigning if you want to run for office or volunteer for other people who are running for office to be a better representative. But don't confuse political apathy with political accountability here. Staying home does not send a message that says, Republicans, you better wake up and shape up. It sends a message that says, I'm willing to let somebody else make the decisions for me at my own detriment. And by the way, they will make those decisions for you at your own detriment. Listen, there's a big debate right now on Capitol Hill involving artificial intelligence, right? And I'm not here telling you that there are no risks with these products and this new technology. And I'm not here telling you again that you can't be concerned about data centers and the noise they produce and what they may or may not do to the drinking water and what they may or may not do to the energy grid and that we should have no regulations and go full wild, wild west. That's not what I'm saying at all. What I'm saying is you've got a bunch of people on Capitol Hill who probably, you know, 75% of them have a hard time turning on their iPad. How are they going to craft thoughtful, responsible, cohesive legislation and regulations on a technology that none of them seem to understand? You know, this is like asking a fish to teach you how to climb a tree. That fish is going to have a very hard time understanding what climbing a tree even looks like, because fishes don't live around trees that they can climb. They live in the water. Brings me to Kamala Harris. Yes, we're going back down the road to Kamala Harris. Remember her little explanation in 2023 about artificial intelligence? First of all, it's two letters, AI, and that means artificial intelligence. Listen, if ChatGPT, Grok, Perplexity, Claude, all these different, you know, Gemini, all these different AI models, if that's artificial intelligence, well, then Kamala Harris is a genuine lack of intelligence. That much I could tell you. Right, that was we could say that all confidently, but here's Kamala Harris. She was on a podcast off air with Big Boy, whatever the podcast is, and Wokeness posted this on X. Here's Kamala Harris trying to explain AI and social media algorithms and how they work, and instead she starts, I don't know, gazing at flowers. This is just the strangest thing. You want people like this to take back control in November? You don't want that to happen. Let's play cut four.
7: They're trying to dumb people down with the assumption that people don't have any interest beyond what they've already seen. Think about that.
8: Oh, yeah, the algorithm.
7: Right, but the algorithm suggesting I have no more interest because I'm looking at this yellow flower. Mm-hmm. I'm only interested in yellow flowers.
8: So here's more yellow flowers.
7: As though my brain can't handle the fact that there may be a pink flower.
8: Right, right.
7: That I might be interested in looking at. Mm-hmm. Right. And so part of it is understanding how the algorithm is manipulating us and figuring out how we're going to psych it out a bit.
2: I'm a little psyched out at this point. I think I got dumber listening to that. It's the second time I heard that clip today. Third time, actually. By giving people like that power, what lesson are you teaching anybody? Because here's what happens when that Democrat wins. They get the office. They get the vote on Capitol Hill. They get the power. They get the committee assignments. They're the ones who get to raise your taxes. They're the ones who get to write the new legislation. They're the ones who get to decide foreign policy. They're the ones who govern. They're the ones who appoint people. And you get to live with the consequences of I stayed home and I allowed this to happen. And look, even you could go out, you could vote. We could still lose, but at least you could say, hey. At least it ain't my fault. At least I'm not the reason why these insane Kamala Harris-type Democrats took power. So before you sit this thing out, before you cast a protest vote, before you tell yourself you're going to be the part of the party that sends Republicans a message, I want you to ask yourself a pretty interesting question. Not, do I love this Republican? Is the Republican Party my favorite party in the world? You know, would I do anything for the Republican Party? No. The question you need to ask yourself is, do I really want to elect that? Do I want to elect Abdul El-Sayed? Do I want to elect Kamala Harris? Do I want to elect AOC? Do I want to elect Milad Kuros in Colorado? Do I want to elect James Tallarico in Texas? Do I want to elect Troy Jackson in Maine? Do I want to elect all these insane Democrats running for office around the country? If the answer is no, I don't want to elect that, then you've got to do everything in your power to make sure that that doesn't happen. And sometimes that means voting for a candidate that you don't necessarily love because it's your only other choice. You've got to at least try. You've got to at least try to put points on the board. Sitting on your hands, that bat glued to your shoulder in the batter's box, not shooting the puck, not shooting the ball, not trying to take shots downfield in a football game, not running forward but going east-west or just sitting down taking a knee. That doesn't help anybody get any closer to winning. So if you don't want the highest tax, highest spending model replicated, you know, somewhere else like you saw in New York, and you don't want politicians who can't give you a straight answer when you ask them to condemn terrorists, and you don't want those people making decisions for you, then you've got to make a choice leading up to the midterms, and your choice has to be, I'm going to go vote, and I'm going to go vote for the Republican. And I may not like the Republican, and I may get frustrated with that Republican if and when he wins, and he takes, you know, he's sworn in the next Congress, and I may be so mad that I voted for them 2 years ago, and they still did nothing, but at least your border's closed. At least your president's not getting impeached around every corner. At least your inflation is down to 3%, not 9%. At least you have domestic energy production that's going to wind up mattering in this country. At least you have responsible people who are going to craft you know, AI legislation and a president who doesn't want to overregulate the industry. He wants to, you know, he wants the no regulations. We can't do that. At least you're going to have a president and a party in power that can work with each other for America First deals like the Venezuela oil deal, for deals like the Greenland deal, for deals like bringing in, reshoring all those manufacturing deals because of tariffs, keeping Iran from getting a nuclear weapon. It's a lot better than the alternative, and you know that. So it's time we start acting like it. We're not staying home. You're not protesting the Republican Party, because you do it. If you do that, you do have to live with the consequences. And we already know what those consequences are. We've been there before. It wasn't that long ago when Joe Biden led the Democratic trifecta and wrecked a lot. It was supposed to be Build Back Better. Nothing was built. Nothing was back. Nothing was better. Let's not go back to that. When we come back, we're going to have a happy Friday send-off. I Married a Liberal from Cowboy Logic on Rav, Don and Donna. We're going to let you hear that on radio all across the country, and I'll let you know where to get it. Go ahead and download that on iTunes, cowboylogic.us. I Married a Liberal coming up on the other side of this break. It's the Bongino Report PM with Sean Farish. We'll be right back in a minute with that hilarious tune.
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2: Welcome back to the Bongino Report PM. Little Franz Ferdinand as we come in. We're going to have a little cowboy logic on the way out, but I got to address a comment in the Rumble chat. Big Tex 311 says, looking for the A's to win their next three games against Houston. That's right. Let's go Rangers. It's possible that somebody wins the AL West with a losing record this year. Isn't that crazy? What a cruddy division that is. But yes, let's go Rangers. I'm with you. Big Tex 311. Appreciate that. Folks, I want to, we're going to send you off with a really fun song here. It's our friends Don and Donna over at Cowboy Logic. Their show is on Real America's Voice every Saturday. And they were kind enough to have me on a couple weeks ago to promote our new show on Bongino Report, Sean Farish Live. And we've got this radio show that's out there doing well, of course, with everybody here on Rumble also and on radio across the country. This song is number 34 already. Right now in the iTunes country music charts. So we encourage you to go to cowboylogic.us. Donna Fiducia is in our chat here. She is the Donna of Don and Donna. Cowboy Logic, without further ado, is a little clip from I Married a Liberal, cowboylogic.us. If you want to go ahead and download that full song, let's play it.

0: America all the time. On the side of freedom and liberty, your voice of hope and truth is here. The Bongino Report, PM. With Dan Bongino.
1: Hey, Producer Jim, we have Coach Burrow today on the show, right?
2: We do. Oh, awesome. Folks, this is going to be one of those shows where, you know, I say a lot, we cover a lot of material, but there's a difference between covering a lot of material and covering a lot of diverse material. And I don't mean it in like the lefty, goofy way, diversity, equity, inclusion. I mean it like the American people are interested in a lot of different subjects. And I got Coach Pearl coming up later, of formerly the Auburn Tigers. I want to talk about NIL and college sports, because it's not just about college sports. It's a huge issue right now. So we'll get to that at the end of the show. Here's what else I want to cover today, because we have an election, 40 days away, something.

years before an election. Okay. Okay. A little bit of hyperbole, but not that far off. So what I'm going to address today, because this is not the show and will never be the show where we, this is not the bipolar show where we're going to operate at the poles of the political spectrum. What I mean is I'm never going to give you a utopia. You know, this is all Pollyanna-ish utopia because that's a fallacy. Nothing needs to be fixed. I love the administration, everyone there. Don't question anything. That's not going to happen. But what's not going to happen either is the doom and gloom don't show up scenario where a bunch of people pretending to be our side are trying to get you not to vote. Because, ladies and gentlemen, we have a country to save. It is your country. It is my country. There is nowhere else to go. Listen to me. There is no second best. This is not the Barack Obama, well, you know, American exceptionalism is just like Greek exceptionalism. No, it isn't. Our system and our Constitution is the finest in the world. It is not a reflection on people. We're all children of God. It is a reflection on the value of systems. The reason we are the most powerful electric country on earth every single time. The technology leader, the breadbasket of the world, the military power of the world. We're a system of government with an untold levels of freedom and liberty. It's always under attack. The reason is because our system is, by definition, unlike when Kamala Harris says and doesn't mean it, by definition, exceptional. But again, this show is important to me because credibility of the host matters. And if you fall on either one of those polls, you probably have an agenda. So I'm going to give you today, I think we'll do the bad news first. There is some bad news about these midterm elections. I'll use an analogy about the miracle on ice and the odds. Listen, the odds may be against us, but you show up, the odds are 100% we'll win. You don't show up, they're 100% we're going to lose. Those are the odds. But I'm also going to give you some good news, too, and some wise words from a voice I know you know. So that's really important. We're going to talk about that today, and we're going to address the consequences of not showing up because they are very real. Getting right to it, here's one of them, folks. I have warned consistently on my podcast. If you ever want to check it out, it's up to you, rumble.com/Bongino. I do a podcast every day. I've discussed for years, this trend I'm seeing amongst propagandists on the left and some pretending to be on the right. I call them the Folex MAGA crew, right? The fake Rolex from Times Square in New York back in the 80s. They're not us, but they're pretending to be us. I've seen this trend, and it's, you know, I don't throw this term around lightly. I had cancer myself. It is a political cancer trying to kill the host, where they are trying these socialists and others to do what socialists have done for generations. Jim's a student of history. He knows it as well as I do. They've always tried to turn the younger generation against the older, more experienced generation because the older, more experienced generation, by a function of time, they've just experienced more, correct? It's not a big bowl. It's almost tautological. It is tautological, right? They've tried to do that because what they want is a bunch of young, inexperienced people who haven't experienced the horrors of socialism to turn against the parents who may be Cuban or Venezuelan or may be American and may have gone through, you know, the Soviet Union or the fight with Ronald Reagan and others, a generational fight. They went, oh, you know, boomer dad, boomer mom, you don't know anything. I learned my stuff from Mom Dami. You're going to hear this over and over again. If you're on social media as much as I am, and I'm on there a lot doing show preparation and trying to get out ahead of the next story, you'll see this okie dokie boomer thing. Oh, that's boomer slop. If you're older like me, 40s, 50s, 60s, even older, some of this, you may be missing it. I'm telling you, it's very real. Now, for as much as we can't stand this guy, and believe me, it's a level 10, I can't stand this guy, Barack Obama, I think easily the most destructive president over 8 years in modern times. Nobody reads the political tea leaves and gets ahead of a trend. And I'm talking about bad trends, not good trends. Better than Obama. Nobody. He does this really well. Obama senses that quote, and you're going to hear this word here, two words,
the moment.

0: the moment has arrived. And the moment he's talking about is an opportunity to overthrow the current constitutional system of guaranteed freedoms and liberties, because he senses communism is on the horizon. And he knows the way to do it is to propagandize the kids. I want you to listen to Obama. And again, nobody wordsmiths the collapse of liberty and freedom better than this guy and makes it sound like it's a good thing. This guy's like a level 10 marketer. He is. Nobody sells crap, a bag of like dog waste on your porch lit on fire, better than Obama. You step on it, you're like, wow, thank you so much. I just stepped on flaming turds. You thank him when he's done. Nobody, you know, you've seen it in the movies, right? Remember that movie, whenever your kid can't buy me love, didn't they do that? Ronald's House or whatever. Yeah, I know. I throw these crazy references out there. This is Obama, Mike Sacco, LOL. You remember that crazy thing? Ronald, that was like the guy from Grey's Anatomy, Patrick Dempsey. I want you to listen to Obama here talking about, we got to seize the moment. Those old white men, that sounds like critical race theory, critical theory. The white male patriarchy is the cause of all our problems. I thought we were done with that. Oh, no, we're not done. It's undergoing a renaissance. And if you don't vote, these people he's talking about that want to take advantage of the moment are coming for you. Mark these words. Check this out.
1: Getting younger voices out there, giving them platforms, I think, is really important. Identifying this generations of leaders as opposed to past generations of leaders, this generation of thinkers, rather than those who still have a lot of wisdom, but are not as attuned to the moment. Because I think that one of the challenges we face globally is old men clinging to power. And they're afraid. And I say men very deliberately. They're afraid of irrelevance and death. And this has been a theme of humanity since its inception. And don't encourage it.
0: Folks, let me say this better. If I were to wipe out Obama's voice and tell you that was Joey Bag of Donuts of unknown political affiliation and change his voice so you couldn't recognize it was Obama, you would listen to that as a reasonable person, go, oh, you know what? Younger leaders. Yeah, that's good. That's not what he's saying. There is nobody on this program, not Jim, not Mike, not me, not Teresa, not Gee, no one in my staff who thinks younger Americans don't deserve a voice. Nobody's saying that at all. You see how he creates the straw man? He's creating a battle, a binary. That's not a binary. It's a marginal argument. It's not heat or no heat in winter. It's how much heat. You don't want to freeze to death. The argument is not binary. Heat, no heat. No, it's how much heat. Do we make it 68 or 71 in the house? You see how Democrats like Obama, socialists in their hearts, they always have to set up these binaries. It's got to be young people versus old people. And folks, I bring this up because they're winning the argument. I'm telling you, go to X, TikTok, elsewhere, put in boomer, boomer slop. You're going to be like, wow, I can't believe it. These are our kids who are mad at us. What did we do? What did our grandparents do? I don't know about you, but my grandfather was a quartermaster, fought in World War II, and the quartermaster was at 38, 39th quartermaster, the QM division era. My grandfather drove gasoline trucks to the front lines in the Battle of the Bulge with the lights off down mud infested hills because the Germans would take the trucks out and you'd burn to death. What did he do wrong except giving us the wealthiest country on earth? Why would you be mad at your grandparents? This isn't happening. Brothers and sisters, I promise you, it's very freaking real. I'm on social all day. This generational fight that communists have engaged in for the longest time. You bet your parents are just so stupid. They just don't know the benefits of socialism. Those evil white men. There are kids and adults being suckered into this crap and garbage. It's the whole essence of critical theory. Critical race theory, which many of you are familiar with. this idea about, you know, the white male is the source of all your problems is actually sourced from critical theory. Critical race theory is just an offshoot of it. Critical theory is the idea that white men are the problem. They are the source of power and knowledge, and every piece of knowledge should be questioned if you've been told it by white men. That's why you see stupid things like California school board says math is racist. Math is racist? Like, what does that even mean? 6 + 6 = 12, correct? Did you learn it from a white man? I don't know. I'd question that. Okay, you're just an idiot. You've seen these headlines. You can look them up yourself. Do it now. You'll see them. Math, they put in math is racist. Like, wow, Dan's not kidding. That's where this comes from. Critical theory. This is an infection in the body politic. And the offshoot of it is this idea that your parents, if you're a young person listening, or even if you're in your 30s, your parents and grandparents who fought bravely for this country, worked their butts off. Some of them survived the Great Depression, you know, government cheese lines. They're the enemy? That's how you get crazy offshoots idea. Critical theory, the offshoot is critical race theory, which works into BOIPC, LGBTQIA, 2+ advocacy, teaching kids about all forms of sex that are totally inappropriate in like kindergarten. Yeah, this is great. You'd be arrested for child pornography anywhere else. But in kindergarten, oh, no, critical race theory said it's okay. That's how you get crap like this. Is this a candidate, Joanna Mendoza?
2: Yes.
0: This is a candidate. Right. I want you to listen to how crazy this has gotten if Obama's right. These are the younger leaders Obama's talking about. He's not talking about younger leaders like Charlie Kirk. God rest his soul. He's talking about people like this. A lady who thinks transgender hookers in your neighborhood? No. Jim was like, you got to listen to this at the beginning of the show. I'm like, come on, Jim, you're exaggerating. Okay, you decide. Check this out.
3: Sometimes the only work available to folks, especially trans women of color, is sex work. Would you work to decriminalize sex work for sex workers, knowing that discrimination is so pervasive in our employment sector, in the formal employment sector, and because you know, people should not be discriminated against because of the circumstances that they have to live under?
4: Right. Yes. And that's, you know, once again, it's important to ensure that there's access to the resources, the support networks, the social services, access to healthcare, you know, eliminating the discriminatory practices and laws so that every individual has the opportunity to be able to provide for themselves. We need to stop criminalizing people for their situations.
0: No, we don't need to stop that. Folks, just for the record, well, Dan, where do you stand on transgender people of color hookers? I'm a big no. I'm a big no on that. Now, if you don't vote and you allow these young leaders, as Obama said, they're calling you all boomers, and yeah, it's boomer slop. I can't believe Dan Bongino's against transgender POC hookers in the street. Okay, I'm cool with that. Whatevs, man. Like, I am fully, Jim, are you against this too?
2: Hard no.
0: Yeah, the hard no on transgender POC hookers. You want them in your neighborhood? You want to vote for that? It's not good for transgender hookers or anyone else. I don't want that in my neighborhood. And if you're talking about younger leaders, this is the younger leader they're talking about. I'm a big, fat, juicy, capital N-O on transgender people of color hookers in my neighborhood. I don't want anyone having special rights. You should go to jail. You should not be doing that. It's a really bad thing for the kids and the younger leaders. We'll be right back.

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8: You know, I'm not like hip with the younger lingo. I mean, maybe in that case, the boomer thing is right. But they have this thing called epic fail. And then there are failures that are epic. Jim's failure, utter failure, to keep track of Joan Jett Mondays, which morphed into Tuesdays, and then Thursdays is now Joan Jett Fridays, is so epic. Like, it's a fail that's epic, not an epic fail. It's just horrendous. I mean, Mike, can you put a freaking post-it on the wall? Like, it's not Monday. It's Friday. This is Bongino Report PM. But better you get it in now than never. The P1s know what I'm talking about. Producer Jim asked me during the break, by the way. He's like, hey, man, you know, I have this sponsor of my show. I used to lose some weight. LOL. Me too, Mike. And he's like, does it work? No, Jim, it doesn't. I just made it up. Like, what kind of question? Jim's looking to drop a few LBs. Got a little back pain. I got joint pain. So, yes, it's great. I had to drop some LBs too. My joints were killing me. This is like, how does this show, like,
14: this is it. This is how it works.
8: Remember when we were in a 12 to 3 spot and every day you'd show up and the door wasn't locked? We were stunned. Remember we would openly debate, Mike, remember this too? We would debate on the air, like, how are we still on the air after all the stuff we got away with on the air? How are we? They still open the door. It's amazing. Not only that, we're expanding into the AM. It's crazy. All right, here's what I got coming up. Folks, we have an election coming up, and I want you to keep in mind that what you're being told by the doom and gloom crowd and the liberal media is strictly designed to stop you from voting. I can't say this enough. I'll make the case for you. Coming up next week.
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1: You want the good news or the bad news first? You let me know you think about that, because I want to describe to you, as we titled today's show, what is really happening here. And what is that about? Because what do we hate? Unnecessary teases. We'll tell you in 20 minutes. Stay tuned. We're not doing that. It's about what's going to happen in just about 40 days. Because, folks, I'm going to show you some good news and some bad news. But there's a way to win elections regardless of what I'm going to tell you. And what is it? It's to show up and vote. Right? I mean, there are some doomers out there who, for some reason, want you to believe otherwise, that the control is lost. Well, I don't want to get into the bit. They want you to control is lost. Get to that in a second. Second, some people have asked me, I had some tweets out yesterday. I'm not trying to be cryptic. Why don't you name certain names on people? Because we're 40 days from an election, folks, and I want to paint for a picture for you about what's going on without creating a bunch of waste of time podcast-to-stand fights that, candidly, sometimes I have to address them and don't have a choice, especially when they involve danger to me and my family. It's a waste of time right now. That's why. You have to earn the right for me to mention your name. And some of these people are not worth the drama before an election. But I do have to warn you about what's going on. So that came up yesterday, too. We got a country to save, though. I got a clip from the greatest of all time. I saw it on Vince Colanace's tweet yesterday, Twitter feed, if you want to cheat a little bit, from Rush Limbaugh. That should remind you of this. Ladies and gentlemen, we got a country to save. There's no time for BS right now. There just isn't. Let the podcast-to-stand people do what they want. Let's focus on getting out and voting. I got a lot of show for you today on Friday. Please stay tuned. And Coach Bruce Pearl, one of her favorites, coming up at the end. We're going to talk about NIL, college sports, the SEC, loving America. So I'm going to give you the bad news first, so we end with some good news. Here is the bad news. A Daily Mail article came out, and you know, it's the Daily Mail, so let's be honest, like the headlines are always going to be a little hysterical. I'm not mad at them, whatever, do your thing, media does their thing, whatever. I don't do those hysterical headlines, we try not to. When I do, I call myself out on it. Sometimes we just miss something. The Daily Mail story is this. Mark Halpern, who's a pretty good political analyst, he's been around the block, is saying, listen, I'm getting panicked calls from Republican activists saying that the midterm elections are going to be essentially a bloodbath. This could be like a blue tsunami. I mean, the election hasn't happened yet. If people don't show up, that certainly could happen. I don't believe that. I choose to manifest good things. I believe I have a country to save. I'm not a doomer. If we lose, I'm going to get dusting off the next day and getting ready for the next fight in the presidential. However, we shouldn't ignore this. So the headline is this: Daily Mail, Mark Halpern. You can see the date. I think it was yesterday. I never even paid attention to the dates. It was yesterday. He says, quote, my Trump sources say the president's worst nightmare imaginable has finally arrived. Panic texts and emails from GOP insiders are blowing up my phone. They're all saying the same thing. Well, what are they saying? The gist of the article is what I just told you, that there's a lot of Republicans out there who feel like even safe seats could be up for grabs. I'm just telling you what the article says. And I want to make a point on this. And this is why it's the bad news. They're suggesting to Mark Halpern, a very talented political analyst, again, in this piece, and he's not a hysterical guy either. He's not like Brian Stelter, the potato head screaming from the rafters, whatever. He's pretty relatively down the middle guy. They're suggesting that seats in Iowa, Senate seats in Kansas, I mean, blood red states, may be up for grabs. That, ladies and gentlemen, would be an electoral apocalypse. If they're suggesting also that where we live, Guy, Justin, and the rest of my crew, where we live in Florida, that there could be seats up for grabs. Listen, personally, I doubt that. I have not. Have you guys heard anything like that? Justin, you're pretty worried. I haven't heard anything like that either. But I'm not going to ignore it and just pretend like, oh, you know, whistling past the graveyard. I'm not going to do that. I lived in Glendale, Queens. You can look it up. Glendale, Queens is known for two things. I grew up around bars and graveyards. Look it up yourself. Glendale, Queens in New York. So if we were whistling past the graveyard all day because there were cemeteries everywhere. I worked in one, Mount Carmel Cemetery. If anyone ever hacks my employment records, that's what that was. I worked with the gravediggers when I was a kid. Yes, that's what I did. I'm not whistling past any graveyards, okay? If this is accurate, and I have no reason to believe Halper is not a hysterical guy, is lying, that means one thing. That means we have to do more work because the election hasn't happened yet. And as I told you, we are not, we have agency. In other words, there's something we can do to fix this. It's, we can actually go play the game. It's like people telling you in the Miracle on Ice, 1980 U.S. hockey team that beat the Russians despite the 1,000-to-1 odds or whatever. It was a lot. Imagine saying before the game, guys, it's over. There's 1,000-to-1 odds. The math says you're going to lose. Okay, they didn't lose. They won. But why? Because they went and played the game. And they played harder than the Russians. That's why they won. If we play harder than the Democrats, folks, we can win. We have the votes to do it. How do I know that? Because we just won a presidential election 2 years ago that everybody told us we were going to lose to. Folks, we got a country to save. But I'm, this part stings, but it's true. I put this post up yesterday, and I got a lot of feedback on this, a lot of good feedback, some from folks like, Dan, maybe you should tell people who you're talking about. No, you haven't earned that right. And folks, I don't want anyone distracted in, I'm just going to be straight with you, podcast wars that are irrelevant to saving the country. The only reason I'm talking about this, and that is relevant at all, so why bring it up, is because I'm going to deliver some more bad news. Folks, these doomers and gloomers have had an impact. I was talking to a good friend of mine. He knows who he is. I went over to visit his new studio, be a guest on the show yesterday, and his whole team. And folks, the counter messaging is real. Put up that post on X I put up yesterday. Have you noticed this, especially in the last few weeks? This is my X account from yesterday. You can see the date. Be sure to notice the goons and frauds who are now upping their MAGA counter messaging, agitprop BS, just weeks before a critical election. In all caps, this is all intentional. They want the communists to win. They share the same worldview. Fact. It is a fact. Why aren't you making? Because it's not important. What's important, you understand, is that there are Folex MAGA people out there who now you're seeing just, you guys notice this too, just like random conspiracy theories popping up out of nowhere. Donald Trump has a wart on his back that's cancerous. He's going to die tomorrow. You're like, what? Where did that even come from? Like, this stuff is all meant to diminish Republican turnout because Folex MAGA, I've been warning you about this since I've been back on the air, not only wants you to lose, but needs you to lose because they want to say after the election, we told you, you should have listened to us. They are doing everything they can. This election, some of this is paid for, by the way, by foreign governments. Not all of it, but some of it. It's intentional. It's intentional. I'm begging you as a friend, and I mean it. Please do not get distracted with 40 days left. We've got a country to save, folks. We can still go play the 1980 hockey game against the Russians and win despite being... Can you look that up? One of you guys on ChatGPT, what were the odds that for the Russia 1980 U.S. hockey team? I'm just curious. Everybody told them they were going to lose. The 1980 U.S. hockey team played the Russians in an exhibition months earlier and got destroyed. They were the greatest team in the history of hockey. They were told, you're just a bunch of college kids. You're never going to win. And they won the game because they had a country to save in the stagflation era. And they went out there and played the damn game and won. You recognize the odds. You read the Daily Mail pieces. You don't ignore it. I'm not ignoring people in Iowa saying, hey, we could be in trouble in Iowa. I'm not ignoring it. It does us no good to say, oh, no big deal. No, it is a big deal. Yes, Ramina, what were the wow. Plus 600 to 1,000, but USA Soviet Union roughly minus 350 to minus 500. A $100 bet, for example, $100 bet would have netted $600 plus the original 100 stake. Wow. About a 14% chance. That's crazy. I'll be honest with you. I thought it was even worse than that, but I'm glad, you see? They played the game and won. I guarantee you, it's funny. They probably give the Republicans about a 15% chance, right? What are the odds? Ask them. Ask what are the Republican odds of holding the House? I'll bet it's roughly in the same territory. But you show up and you play the game. It is our job. We've got a country to save. Do you want Bidenflation back? Do you want open borders back? Do you want defund the police back? You want George Floyd riots back? Do you want our military heroes being crapped on again? I don't want that. Win the game. We can still go out and play and do whatever we can. And if we lose, we lose honorably. We lose with nothing left in the gas tank. We gave it everything we had, and so did the 10 people we dragged with us to the polls. Folks, I have no ulterior motive. There's no foreign government paying me. We have sponsors like everyone else. They don't get involved in our politics at all. It just keeps the show free for you. This is just me, your friend, Dan, who's been with you for 10 years, talking to you, the P1 listeners who's been there with us. Go play the game. Leave everything on the ice. And if we lose, we hang our heads high and we get up the next day and we fight again. Oh, I don't want to hear that. I'm not giving up. I've been through so many elections with you over the 15 years I've been doing commentary and 10 plus years in this show. I'm not giving up. I was told to give up after Obama won the second time. I was right. Look, what are the odds? GOP holds the House, 7-10%. Senate, 35-40%. GOP holds both, 8%. About the same odds of the U.S. hockey team. Go out and play the freaking game. We got nowhere else to go. Hey, man, you got nowhere else to go. No, I'm serious. You live in the greatest country on earth. You've got kids. I've got kids. You've got parents. You've got friends. You've got businesses. Where else are we going to go? We're going to lose to the Islamo fanatics and the socialists because we're teaching Republicans a lesson. You're not teaching anybody a lesson but yourself. The odds of winning that game were infinitesimally small. So why not just give up? I mean, why waste anyone's time, correct? Why not just go out and just, they drop the puck and you go, you guys won the Soviet Union, whatever, man, we lose. Because folks, elections are the same way. Ultimately, both Democrats and Republicans are going to show up. And the only thing that matters, just like it mattered in the hockey game where we won against overwhelming odds, is did you play the game to the best of your ability or not? Because that day, at that time, at that moment, we were better than them. And you have the opportunity to do that again. I'm not forfeiting this game before it's over. We'll be right back.
0: Bongino. 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

0: 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The Bongino Report PM.
1: Folks, when the greatest broadcaster of conservative ideas of all time, Rush Limbaugh, passed, it left a hole in this movement. I'm sorry, I don't mean to like turn into man card, but thinking about what Rush brought, I'm a conservative because of Rush, so are many of you. When Rush Limbaugh died, it wasn't just that, use a sports analogy, that Rush Limbaugh was like Wayne Gretzky, the greatest hockey player of all time. Who knows how many MVPs he won? It was that Rush Limbaugh was Wayne Gretzky for 30 years. Wayne Gretzky wasn't Wayne Gretzky for 30 years. He had like a 15-year run. Rush Limbaugh for decades was Wayne Gretzky. And not only was he Wayne Gretzky for 30 years, he invented hockey. There's no conservative talk radio anyway. There's no Beck, Hannity, Levin, Bongino, Vince, Clay, Travis, Dana. No one without Rush. Zero without Rush Limbaugh. But I guarantee you, we all trusted Limbaugh because he'd been with us as the godfather for 30 years. If you're ready to give up, either now or even if Election Day isn't great, and you don't want to listen to me and say, hey, we got a country to save, there is no giving up, there's dusting off and fighting again, then listen to the greatest of all time. This was Rush's message for 30 years, despite Bill Clinton, Barack Obama, no one. We are never, ever giving up because there's nowhere else to go. Check this out.
2: We are not sunk yet. We will never surrender. We will never give up. Never, never, never. It's not who we are. It's not what we do. We never give up.
1: Folks, I'm going to tell you something. I'm not even going to say took over because anything I say is going to sound terrible. When Rush passed way too early and I was asked to cover his spot we were on like 250 stations, Clay and Buck at the Dana has other ones. I'm going to tell you something that I've told you of, and I was almost like embarrassed to be in the spot. The only reason I took it was because someone had to fill it, and I just felt like the best I can do is honor his legacy by advancing conservatism. I was embarrassed to be there. Because how do you, it's like being the center fielder for the Yankees after Mickey Mantle. Like, how the hell do you do that? Like, was Gretzky a center? I'm not a hockey guy. Like, after the Edmonton Oilers lost him, he went to the LA Kings. Like, who the hell is that? You're never going to be Gretzky. I don't care who you are. Never give up. You've got a country to save. Never, ever give up. I told you I got a lot of show today. I'm going to show you the consequences of this. And by the way, I'm going to show you also why the doomers and gloomers who have, folks, they are doing their best right now to lose this election so they can say, I told you. So that's their only point to existence. I'm going to show you things that are happening and what you're up against, including a sick piece of video. And I don't mean sick like the kids say it in a good way. I mean sick like throw up. I can't believe a sick piece of video out of California. If this doesn't motivate you to get out and vote, I don't know what will. So to kind of like bring down the energy at all. I'm actually excited about doing this, but I don't want anyone going into this with the thought that this game is over. We are going to play this game until the end and we're leaving everything on the ice. I was kind of reminiscing a little bit yesterday. There's a big, huge summit at the White House going on with Xi Jinping from China and President Trump. You know, there are people who are upset about the pageantry. Folks, I'm not like these doomers, a fraud or a hypocrite on these matters. This is how President Trump works. He is a transactional guy. I've tried to explain this to people. He has places he'd like to get to ideologically. Low taxes, high growth, liberty and freedom in China. He understands that's not going to happen tomorrow. We have to deal with China because we don't want an AI cyber war, an invasion of Taiwan. So he puts on a show because that's how he does his deals. Love it or hate it, that's how he rolls. However, you P1s know, the P1 listeners know I've talked about this often. When you're a young Secret Service agent and you get to the president's detail, which is never right away, I don't care what they show you in the movies, it takes like 8 to 10 years sometimes to get to the president's detail, if you get there at all. It's only a small fraction of Secret Service agents who get to protect the president. Another thing you don't see in the movie. Stay tuned. I'm going to take a quick break because that's anytime I talk about Rush, it's always emotional. We'll be right back.
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15: ABC News, I'm Mike Dabusky. Rain, wind, and flooding alerts are troubling the Northeast on account of a powerful storm that's expected to last through tomorrow. One person was killed in New York City from a downed tree, and fallen power lines have put tens of thousands of people in the dark across New York, New Jersey, Connecticut, and other states. Near the RAF Fairford Air Base in the UK, dozens of homes remain evacuated after an apparent bombing attempt. Assistant Chief Constable Richard O'Cone takes us through what happened.
16: Police received a call relating to three suspicious vehicles travelling towards RAF Fairford. Armed officers responded and subsequently arrested five men in the Welford area on suspicion of committing offences under the Explosives Act. The men were taken into custody where they remain.
15: Iran's Revolutionary Guard Corps issued a warning several weeks ago not to allow U.S. bombers to fly from Fairford, saying the air bases would become targets. This is ABC News.
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0: All America, all the time. On the side of freedom and liberty, your voice of hope and truth is here. 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
1: They never put you on the shift, the working shift around the boss right away. They just, it's, you still got to get accustomed to the culture of the White House. So one of the things they do when you're a young agent is they stick you with the press because it's probably where you can do the least harm while you're getting used to the culture at the White House. So one of the things as a young press agent I notice is when you go to communist countries, the culture of communism, which is like, hey, when we're the press for the communist leader, we're just going to do whatever we want because that's how we do it in China. It comes over here, too. And you've got to deal with these. You see this with every single communist country in the press guy. They'll try to steamroll you. Well, we do this in China. You know, we do this in Russia. Well, you're not.

0: oh, hey, look, here we are. I'm going to, no, you're not going to do that. Really sorry. You're going to stay there and you're not going anywhere. So sorry. Just said it's Friday. Want to reminisce a little bit. I told you the good news. The good news part is we still have the ability to go and play the hockey game and win. It's not over. It's not over. Yogi Bear, right? It's not over till it's over. Hey, something I told you early on too, that the Doomers were lying to you about. And I've told you they've had an impact. I know. I've heard it. I get out in the real world, folks. I live in the real world. I'm dealing with something right now that's been sucking my soul out in the real world. I see people all the time. I told you about, I was at my daughter's volleyball game. Nice man comes up to me, very nice guy, not in any way like agitating or confrontational, but he's like, hey, Dan, you know, Republican voters are frustrated. Nothing happened. I don't get this a lot, but I get it often enough that I know the Doomers have had an impact. And I'm like, I said to him, I go, what do you mean? I said, you understand the jobless rate's the lowest it's been in American history? The poverty rate is the lowest it's been in modern American history? The crime rate, I retweeted a post by Rod Martin this morning. The streets are safer than they've ever been. That the murder rate is the lowest. That the median household income, a measure of household wealth, is the highest it's been in 30, 40 years. I get it. There were downsides. The cost of diesel is high. The cost of gas is high. Inflation has been tamed a bit, but not where we need it to be. I understand that. But we've got to take this all in context. There's always going to be good news and bad news. I'm telling you, being transactional myself, if you were to put the Trump good news in a spreadsheet versus the bad news, a business term, net present value, in other words, is the value positive and a good thing today, measuring all those things? The net present value is unquestionably positive compared to the Biden years. Here's another thing you may have missed. I have direct experience with this. You're constantly told by the Doomers who invent a new conspiracy theory every day. They've now totally jumped the shark. You see it. They've told you with the Justice Department, oh, nothing is happening. There's no reforms. Everybody got let off. Okay, we'll wait and see, folks. Wait and see. And I am not asking you to trust me. I don't need you to trust me. Because I know what's happening. I don't need anyone's trust. There will be a spreadsheet of results when this is all said and done. And a lot of these Doomers are going to be hanging their head in shame. I'm a big fan of Harmeet Dhillon. Love Harmeet. She's been a guest on my show before. Harmeet is overrunning the Civil Rights Division at the Justice Department. For all the folks out there who on the Doomer side are told, oh, nothing's happening. There's no reforms happening. Well, you think Harmeet's lying? She did a news appearance yesterday and she said, listen, the reason the Justice Department, the DOJ, I'm not going to say got off to a slow start at all because a lot got done, but could have worked faster if we had the personnel is because a lot of people on the DOJ roster who were holdovers from the Biden administration, they weren't with the new constitutional program of the Trump government. So they left. But folks, I'm asking you a question. I'm not trying to be a jerk. That's what we want, right? If people can't uphold the Constitution and work in the Department of Justice and want to weaponize their jobs to be like the secret police, we don't want them, right? Yes or no? Like, of course we do. Here's Harmeet talking about exactly that. I've explained this 1,000 times. The Doomers will tell you this never happened. Check this out.
1: This division is one of the largest divisions here at Main Justice here in D.C. When I started, it had about 400 attorneys in it. And when we came in and told the lawyers here that we were going to be implementing the president's executive orders and prioritizing getting rid of DEI and cleaning up voter rolls and, you know, doing some of these important things that the American people voted for, eventually about 300 of those attorneys quit. And so they self-deported and we then had the task of, while we had DOGE restrictions and budgetary constraints, building back the Civil Rights Division. And I'm really happy to say that I recruited over 100 great legal professionals here to the DOJ. We have revitalized our efforts.
0: How's that possible? We were told nothing's happening. Folks, you can't have it both ways. I'm not talking to you. I'm talking to the Doomers. The Doomers will tell you the completely opposite story a week after they told you a different story. They'll say, well, nothing happened. There were no reforms made. Oh, you think Harmeet's lying? That we came in with an agenda. We are not weaponizing government anymore. We are cleaning this up because people are policy. It worries me.

0: folks, because if a Democrat's elected in the next presidency role, the DOJ and the FBI are under the executive branch. Clearly, I'm sorry, but there are liberals listening who probably are hearing this for the first time. They can appoint a whole new cadre of bad people. And you're going to have the same problems. I'm not one of these guys telling you, oh, don't worry, everything's fixed forever. That's not me. That's not me. Hey, flag this segment right here. I'm not kidding. Well, damn, why don't we just disband the place? I've heard that. Because they're just going to weaponize the U.S. Marshals, or it doesn't matter where they go. The ATF. You've got to vote. You've got to get on the ice and play the game. Or bad people will take those 300 people back and we'll be right back where we were. I am not telling you this problem's fixed. Flag it. I mean, this segment is the most important. Flag it. You say that one slow. It's like master debater. Flag it in the chat. This is your country. If we elect bad people, bad things are going to happen. I don't care if you call it the DOJ, the JOD, the IBF, the FBI, the AED, or DEA. You put morons and tyrants in charge, you're going to get tyranny. I say that because, again, the doomers and gloomers will tell you, well, okay, it may have happened in the FBI, but it didn't happen in the DOJ, but it didn't happen in the FBI. They wrote about it. The left-wing media came after me in Cash for this exact same thing, calling it a purge. Isn't that a movie, The Purge? Like, there's one night a year, like, everybody gets to do whatever they want. The Purge. That's a movie, right? Look at that. Bloomberg, Ben Penn. Cash Patel pushes out more FBI leaders and agents in renewed purge. The purge has happened. I thought the doomers told you none of this happened. Folks, 10% of our workforce in the FBI, there were 38,000 plus employees. 10% left, were terminated, or resigned when we got in there. I've never heard that before. I know, because the doomers have told you otherwise, that nothing's happening. Don't vote. There's no reforms happening. Wait, you think Bloomberg's like a big fan of mine and Cash? Like they're just writing this to appeal to, like, you know, right wing folks. It was not a purge. It was fixing a car that was a jalopy and was broken. Call it a damn purge? What are you talking about? I'm just trying to tell you folks, voting matters. We can fix this place. And I'm trying to tell you most importantly, please, I told you, please, please, please flag this segment. I can only vote once. I'm not a Democrat. People are policy. If we forfeit this election because the doomers want the socialists to win, it's intentional. You are going to get the same bad people running whatever 3 or 4 letter organization in the government, the CIA, the Secret Service, whatever, and you're going to be right back to where you were. I can't fix it alone. I'm not and never pretended to be anyone's small M messiah. I am not. I was a piece of a huge machine, and I'm proud of what we did. But if you want this stuff, if you want the cement to dry, and you want this stuff reasonably repaired in the long term, we got to vote. I can only vote once. This is what I'm talking about when I mentioned this video earlier. If this isn't motivation for you to get out and vote, I can't help you. You want open borders again? It's going to happen if we lose the midterm and lose the presidency. Listen to me. It is going to happen. Very few things in life are 100% probabilities. This is 100%. Reminds me of that scene in Zero Dark Thirty, which was a little politicized, but you get the point. What are the chances Bin Laden's there? Jessica Chastain character says 100%. And she goes, I get it. You're not comfortable with certainty. Okay, 99. I don't care if you're comfortable with certainty. I'm telling you 100% certainty, 100% certainty. The borders will open again. 20 million people will be back in the country. Every single thing we did will get thrown out. Disband DHS. It doesn't matter what you call it. They'll open the borders if it's SHD or DHS. You want this guy back in the country? I want you to listen to this news report. An illegal in this country, in a court proceeding, a very serious court proceeding, talking about killing cops, laughing about it, killing our finest, our police officers, put their ass on the line every freaking day of their lives. They come home at night, and the greatest sound in the world to their spouse, significant other, boyfriend, girlfriend, you know what it is? It's the sound of Velcro at night. You police officers in the chat know exactly what I'm talking about. They put their ass on the line every day. You got this douche canoe in court in this freaking segment here laughing about killing cops, saying, if I get out, I'm going to kill him again. He's in the country illegally. You want more of this? You're right. Don't show up and vote. Teach the Republicans a lesson by allowing the socialists to win. I ain't doing it. I got a country to save, and so do you. Watch this and get really pissed off like I did.
1: Even though the man you see smiling and smirking has officially entered a not guilty plea, Luis Bracamontes has sounded like anything but an innocent man.
2: Ladies and gentlemen, please step out of the hallway.
1: That was part of his expletive-filled rant on Tuesday inside a Sacramento County courtroom. The Mexican illegal immigrant with an extensive criminal history went on to say he should have killed more cops back in October of 2014 when he gunned down Sacramento County Sheriff's Deputy Danny Oliver and Placer County Sheriff's Detective Michael Davis Jr.
3: I will break out soon and I will kill more.
0: So that sound of Velcro at night didn't happen for the spouses of those two heroes. You want to tell me again about your open borders thing? Well, not all illegals go on to commit more crime. Nobody ever said that. But some of them do and kill police officers, and they shouldn't have been here at all. What kind of stupid ass comment is that? Well, only a couple have shot and killed our cops. Really? Folks, you see why Rush said that? We're never giving up. The odds are 10% we could win the House. Good, I'll take those odds right now. Because if you show up, they're 100%. We have enough people to win this election if you show up and drag 10 people. The math works for us. You just have to execute. Or this guy and more of him are going to be allowed into the country.
4: Folks, we'll be right back.
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0: 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I'm not exactly graceful. I've got two left feet, literally. Or what about an astronaut? Wow, tempting, but a little far from home. 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
1: You know, I'm a big fan of Senator Mike Lee. He has been a supporter for a long time. And I tell you, he's one of the good guys. He's been with me a long time. He was asked a question yesterday in a cable news appearance about, and you know, listen, Senator Lee will tell you himself. He's a very competent constitutional attorney, but he's not really known as a big flamethrower up on the Hill. And this isn't him screaming and yelling, but this is about 30 seconds of Senator Lee. He's asked a very simple question, I believe by Larry Kudlow, like, hey man, like, what's the stakes in this upcoming election? I want you to listen. I have a different approach, but he is absolutely correct on this. Check this out.
2: The GOP beat the Democratic Socialists of America in this midterm election.
3: We can, we must, and we will beat the Democratic Socialists of America because the American people want their lives to become more affordable again. We want to reinvigorate the American dream. We want to restore the permissionless society that can operate outside of government. The Democratic Socialists of America want to inject more government into everything we do. That makes us all poor. That makes us all less free. These are things that are contrary to the American DNA. We will not tolerate those things. American voters will not elect those things this November.
1: Folks, I'm asking you as your friend, and I mean it, man. I didn't come here with any agenda other than you. Please play this hockey game. Leave every single ounce of ATP, creatine, phosphate, energy, glucose, fat, anaerobic, I don't care, aerobic energy. Leave it on the ice, man. Also, it's Friday. Producer Jim always puts together this Democrat Zen moment. It's the Zen moment of the day for you on Friday to end the weekend in peace and calm. So let's see what we got on this Friday for your Democrat Zen moment of the day.
4: Your Democrat Zen moment of the day. A peaceful moment to center your mind.
5: Capitalism is brain damage. It's an unnatural system with the biology of our minds and
1: this
5: our
1: isn't real. This is AI.
5: Cortex.
1: This is AI or not.
5: Which
1: this
5: is where all of our
1: real.
5: Humanity lives. Like empathy, self-control,
1: no
5: and
1: way.
5: High-level thinking.
1: No, this is not
5: Before
1: real.
5: Before capitalism, the priority of the humans was
1: is it, at Tomi Nagy? What is that on? TikTok?
5: And safety of the children. But when agriculture was developed...
4: This has been Democrat Zen.
1: What in Hades is that? That can't be real. That should have been in our AI or not. That lady's not real. There we go. Thank you. We're mixing now two segments. This is how creative this show gets. On the fly, the live show. We just do this. We're now mixing two segments. That ain't real. Sorry. Hey, it ain't a word. It's a word. I grew up in here. We call it a word.
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2: Welcoming to the show, a good friend to liberty and freedom around the world, a good friend of mine, the former basketball coach of the great Auburn Tigers, who we love, my friend Bruce Pearl. Bruce, welcome to the show.
3: Yeah, Bongino, it's great to be with you this morning.
2: Well, it was great to be with you on the planes at the campus this weekend at Auburn. And, you know, I want to get to some of that in a minute. The whole, you know, I don't want to call it a controversy because I think there's good people on both sides. But the whole college sports ecosystem, I think you and I, Bruce, can both agree, is in a little bit of flux right now. These amazing athletes who you've coached successfully in one of the most successful college basketball turnarounds ever at Auburn for years. These are amazing kids. You are a character first school. You've coached them. Your son Steven's doing an amazing job right now. And I think everybody agrees that they deserve to have their value somewhat compensated. However, this whole system now is a little bit chaotic with the NIL, where they can license their name, image, and likeness. And I know Nick Saban and others are involved in what should we. So what are your thoughts on how this system should proceed forward so America can enjoy college sports? Colleges are doing okay, and the athletes are doing okay, too.
3: Well, Dan, it's a great subject to be talking about. I know it's a lot of interest to your viewers and listeners. First of all, let's talk about the good. The product on the field and on the courts right now may never have been better.
2: Right.
3: The interest is still incredibly strong. What did intercollegiate athletics do over the last 40 years to our country? It made it better. College scholarships brought rural Americans to school that never thought they were going to go to college, but they had athletic ability. It made kids start to get healthier and train and eat better and exercise and be fit for the opportunities maybe to compete on their sport. It brought women to college campus. All of a sudden, you got Title IX. All of a sudden, there's equal opportunity. And when I'm old enough, Dan, to remember that when we started with women's college sports, they weren't eating where the football team was. They weren't eating where the basketball team was. They had no support. They do now. What an amazing thing that's been. Inner city kids that would have never thought about going to universities started going to universities. It brought diversity. It cut down on racism and all kinds of different things. And we loved it. It's America's pastime. There's no place in the world that has, you know, on these beautiful college campuses around the country. You don't have to live in a pro city to be able to enjoy sports and enjoy sports, the competition. Like we hate each other at Alabama and Auburn. But no, we really don't. You know, there's a healthy rivalry. So all these things are worth saving. Now, what's the problem? The problem is the NCAA was ignorant and arrogant and late to the party compensating the student athletes. They were late. We were taking advantage of them. We should have been giving them annuities. We should have given them a realistic scholarship. Then the question is, how much are these athletes worth? Exactly what they're getting paid right now. The market says that college football quarterbacks worth $4 million for Indiana University to win a natty. Okay, so this is the country we live in. This is capitalism. This is a great society. This is where people can obviously be great. The problem is we have no rules. We have no equal playing field anymore right now. And that's a real problem. So Ted Cruz's Protect College Sports Act, which has gone through the Senate and passed. The House will take it up after the midterms. It stops the bleeding. It puts a little bit of guardrails around the spending, which is out of control. Dan, 2 years ago, 2025, when I was in the Final Four, my roster was $4 million. Dan, this year, in the 2027 Final Four, there will be a college basketball roster that will approach $30 million. It's wow. Unsustainable. It's gonna. If we keep this up, and if we don't stop this bleeding, and create some rules around transfers and free agency, so on and so forth, you're going to see more women's sports cut. You're going to see more Olympic sports cut. the time to act now. This is what Coach Saban has been talking about. I think Ted Cruz is on it. The SEC, the Big Ten support it, and Congress needs to pass it when they get back after the midterms.
2: And Coach, you're talking to Coach Bruce Pearl. Coach, President Trump has been really vocal about this. Listen, it's a really serious issue. I think, you know, people who, and I'm not suggesting anyone in my audience at all is doing this, but there are some people, whatever, it's college sport. Like, is this really a big deal? You just indicated why. Some of these colleges are anchor facilities for entire towns, i.e. Auburn. I mean, there's no question. What an amazing, amazing place. I mean, it's one of these places where some colleges are in towns that are struggling a little bit. Auburn, the town is amazing and the school's amazing, but no one would seriously question it's the economic anchor of, and Alabama doesn't have pro sports teams. That is their pro. The Iron Bowl is their Super Bowl. Like, it's not just, it's an economic issue. It's an actual fairness issue, not the way the socialists use it. And the fact that President Trump considers it so important and brought in thought leaders like Nick Saban and others who have direct experience, I think speaks to the importance of this issue right now.
3: I agree. Yeah, look, President Trump has got courage. He's not a politician. He looks at problems and he tries to solve them. If he comes up with solutions, it's like, it's funny. I listen to the Democratic socialists talk about, it's all about affordability. It's all about the cost of gas and cost of the grocery. They don't tell you how to fix it. Could you imagine, Dan, just imagine this. Okay, let's say the Democrats were in charge and we'd be involved with some conflicts in the Middle East and the energy crisis. Could you imagine what the cost of diesel fuel would be right now if the Democrats were in charge? Oh, they'd say, well, there wouldn't have been a war with Iran. No, you know what? You're right. There would have been a nuclear holocaust. There would have been a nuclear Iran. President Trump knew that this wasn't exactly a very popular thing for the midterms to get involved in this thing with Iran. But you know what? He cares more about our country. He cares more about the future of your children and my children and having the world be a little bit safer. We're going to get through this affordability crunch. And when we go to the ballot box in November, we better remember that, because if the Democrats were in charge or if they get in charge, we're in a world of hurt because they're crazy.
2: I couldn't agree with you more. I did the whole beginning of the show about this today. And one of the segments I led into this segment with you is how really the market for anti-Americanism in corporate America ever since the re-election of President Trump is not there, Bruce. And companies are finding out the hard way that voting against America on your corporate board is a really bad idea. The reason I bring it up with you is the SEC, which is, of course, the conference the Auburn Tigers are in. You had Alabama, you got Ole Miss, you've got these just amazing schools. You know, when you go down to a college football game in the plains down there in Auburn, and you've got 80,000 people at a football game watching, the Eagle land, the Eagle flight go on. Coach John Gruden, who is with Barstool, was down there. We both ran into him this weekend, and he put out a video I showed at the end of the show today. And he just, for a guy who's got the breadth of sports experiences, the great Coach Gruden, to go there and be in awe of, frankly, a college team. I mean, what would essentially be in baseball, AAA baseball, but 80,000 people showing up. It just goes to show you that the Southeastern Conference, when you love America and you show your fans you love America, even if the Auburn Tigers struggled like they did in the week, people will still show up because they want to feel part of something bigger than themselves.
3: And I agree. And obviously, it's more than the tailgating and the band and the cheerleaders and the pageantry and all that stuff, which is so much fun. It's America's pastime. It's a way for us to unite and kind of love our country. I mean, who else plays God Bless America before a football game? We do that at Auburn, and singing the national anthem. You know, Dan, when kids come to the Auburn basketball camp, all right, and they're little kids, what do college players do before every game? We stand and we celebrate our country. We put our right hand over our heart, our left hand behind our back, and we sing the national anthem. When else do we sing the national anthem but at a college sporting event? And all those campers come to my camp because they want to be future Auburn basketball players. Well, if you want to be a future Auburn basketball player, you need to learn how to address the flag. You need to learn how to pay tribute to our country. So the first thing we do in the mornings before we start camp, we line up. And we sing God Bless America, and we play the national anthem, and those kids grow up with that. And you know what? Someday they'll understand how to lead their family by example. Your presence is your gift when you do these type of things. And so, you know, you get the flyover. You know, you get the eagle. It's spectacular.
2: We're talking to Coach Bruce Pearl, the Auburn Tigers. Coach, before I leave it, I just got to get your take on football and basketball for the Tigers. We've got a ton of War Eagle followers in our chat room every day. They love you. But I wanted to get your thoughts on this. You and one of the things you and I have bonded on way before we met and before my family members even went to Auburn, we've known each other, I put out a post yesterday and I said, listen, support civilization in this war with the bad guys. Like, you'll always be on the right side of wrong if you do. I saw Prime Minister Netanyahu's speech yesterday at the UN. And listen, everyone knows where I stand on this issue proudly, strongly, and I will never waver on this. However, he addressed something I think is critical. This really dangerous myth out there that there is a genocide going on of the Palestinian people. Coach, the facts matter. The Arab population in Israel has grown. It has not been wiped out. There are Arabs serving in a primarily Jewish country's government system. You don't see that in other Arab or Persian countries around the world. You see the effort. Yes, it was a war. War's ugly, period. Everyone gets that. But people who engage in war trying to commit genocide don't give out polio vaccines. Don't call and text people, hey, get out of the danger zone. Don't try to facilitate transportation for people into Egypt and elsewhere outside of the danger zone. Like, that's the exact opposite of a genocide. If you're going to downgrade the definition of genocide, every war in human history would be genocidal. It's not right. It's just inaccurate. Disagree all you want about the Netanyahu government. That's your right as an American, but at least be honest about it.
3: Well, you're entitled to your opinion, but not your own facts. And so the fact of the matter is, and you can Google, get on ChatGPT, get on Claude, and ask the question that in 1948, how many Arabs lived in that region total? And the answer is about 160 to 170,000 Arabs lived in the entire area of Israel, Judea, Samaria. Okay? Today, Dan, there are 2 million Israeli Arab citizens right, with full equal rights, from 160,000 to 2 million. But I'm not done. In addition, there are 2 million Arabs or Palestinians in Gaza. I'm not done. There are 2 million Arabs or Palestinians in Judea and Samaria alone. That's 6 million. You don't go from 160,000 to 6 million and say there's been a genocide. I'm going to just one more fact I think is really interesting. I thought about this the other day. So the fundamental issue is that the reason why people want to free Palestine is they think that what happened was the gates of Auschwitz opened up and the Jews that were left standing all moved to Israel and they kicked millions of Arabs out of the land. Let's just say hundreds of thousands out of the land. They stole their land. That's why they want the right to return to come back. Question. Tel Aviv, the largest city in Israel. In 1948, how many Arabs lived in the largest city in Israel? And the answer is zero. In 1948, there were zero Arabs living in Tel Aviv. That's how few there really were. About a third of them stayed and became citizens. About a third of them fought with the Arab armies in 1948 and lost. And about a third of them left with the idea of coming back to Israel someday after all the Jews were killed and moved in. Look, these wars do have consequences. But you're talking about in 1948, the displacement of hundreds of Palestinians, not thousands, not millions. The Jews did not steal the land. That's just the argument on the ground. Forget about the biblical arguments. Forget about the historical arguments. Those are simply the facts. There has not been a genocide. Gaza's been obliterated. It has been obliterated. It's been destroyed. Israel dropped 200,000 bombs or rockets onto Gaza in this war. And yet only 60 to 65,000 deaths. Either Israel are terrible shots, which they're not, or they intentionally went house to house. There are 1,000 dead IDF soldiers. There are 2,000 orphans in Israel right now because of dead mothers and dead fathers, because Israel went house to house, carefully trying not to kill civilians. Dan, they could have dropped the 2 bombs and wiped the whole thing off the map. That's genocide. Israel did not. And people just need to understand the difference.
2: And we'll get to more of this on the other side.
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2: You're talking to Coach Bruce Pearl. When even according to the Palestinians' obviously questionable numbers, which are typically propaganda, even according to their own numbers, the overwhelming majority of deaths, and no one wants death and destruction anywhere, have been fighting-age males. That's their own numbers, Bruce, which, let's be real, most of their numbers are complete garbage and propaganda. They're even telling you this story. Every death is horrible. We get it. War is an ugly thing. But again, as you just said, the facts matter. If we're going to use reason to solve global geopolitical problems, we can't do it on fairy tales. We need numbers and data. And that data that they're feeding people about genocide is crap. It's just not true.
3: It's not. And Dan, you and I want what's best for America, first and foremost. First and foremost, as an American Jew, if being a great ally of Israel was not in our country's best interest, I wouldn't want us to be an ally of Israel. I care about this country first and foremost. Now, some people will hear that, oh, that's a bunch of crap. All you do is care about Israel. That's not true. Dan, you know this. You know more than anybody knows, okay, about the intelligence, all right, around the world that Israel is able to provide the United States of America. You understand how our military is so much more ready and prepared for anything that Russia or China or anybody else in the world to deliver. Why? Because the equipment that the United States has manufactured, Israel is out there applying all that. They've made the F-35 the most incredible flying machine ever invented because they've done it in practice, okay? There is not an ally in this world. If they left us and went over to China or Russia or Iran and they went in and joined that side, that would cost us more than the state of Israel. We benefit by this partnership. Does it bring along some baggage? Sure it does. Because the Muslim Brotherhood and the Islamic Nation wants to destroy Israel. Because Israel's victory is their defeat. It's the same thing we're doing fighting the Democratic Socialists right now. Our capitalistic society, the success we've had, and the great wealth of this country was due to the fact that this is how we let business operate, okay? The socialism over there in Europe, it doesn't work. The socialism and the dictatorships that are in the Arab nations, they don't work. And right down the street is this little tiny country, Israel, with more startups, with more unicorns, AI, cybersecurity, salinization plants, irrigation. And they're our best friends and they're our most loyal partners, somebody that we can count on. Who else could we count on to go to war with us other than the state of Israel? It's in the best interest of our country that we keep a close and friendly relationship with the state of Israel.
2: Coach, I got to run, but that is just eloquently stated. And I say to my listeners, friends of mine, people I meet all the time, and I'm just being straight. This is not about Israel. This is about a war by savages against civilization, merit, democracy, and freedom. It's the same reason China can't have Taiwan next door. People see like, wow, you have freedom and liberty over there. Like, I want to. It's no different. Remember the line. First, we get the Saturday people. Then we get the Sunday people. I'm sorry, and I think you know, Sue, it's not about you can make it about Israel all you want. Not you, but people out there who are obsessed with this country the size of New Jersey. I'm telling you, having read the intel for years, it is not. It is a war on civilization. Take the wrong side at your own peril. Just a closing thought.
3: My closing thought is my Sunday people, they're standing with their Saturday people.
2: Yes, they are.
3: And
2: me too, bro.
3: I, as a Saturday person, am standing with my Sunday brothers and sisters. God bless America, and I'm Yisrael Chai.
2: Bruce, you're the best. Hey, listen, I'm hoping the best for the Auburn Tigers. We covered a lot. NIL, college sports, loving America. Of course, you're welcome back anytime.
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26: ABC News, I'm Mike Dubusky. It's still raining up and down the East Coast thanks to a powerful nor'easter blowing through this weekend, which has brought high winds and downed power lines across several states. Five people are in custody in the UK over what appears to be a bombing attempt near an airbase used by American forces. ABC's Lama Hassan.
27: Prime Minister Andy Burnham, he posted on social media, and I think there were two messages in that social media post. He was trying to reassure the public, people not only in the Gloucestershire area around RAF Fairford, but also people who are following the story up and down the country, essentially saying that your safety is the government's priority. The second message, he's urging and pleading with the public not to make any assumptions. He said the investigation is still ongoing. Do not speculate until the government has established the full facts.
26: A local official there says it was already under increased surveillance. This is ABC News.
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0: size of China following a high-stakes summit here in Washington, sparking new questions on everything from AI to China's relationship with Iran.
1: America is very happy about this visit, and I'm sure China is very happy.
2: The president and I are like two people that's charting the course for the great ship of China-U.S. relations.
0: A lavish welcome in public for the leader of America's biggest competitor, while behind closed doors, frank discussions on tariffs, trade, and Taiwan. The U.S. ambassador to China, David Perdue, on what was accomplished and what work remains. And
3: we cannot afford to not be at the leading edge of AI, because it's going to happen. And if it's going to happen, we should benefit from it and we should be in the lead.
0: Artificial intelligence and data centers take center stage as the U.S. and China debate how to keep human control of AI. We'll discuss with foreign policy experts Michael Pillsbury and Gordon Chang. Plus,
4: I was taken out of the prison very suddenly and given freedom. So I think that the Holy Spirit inside me was somehow preparing me for this.
0: Pastor Ezra Jin speaking out after months in a Chinese prison for leading an underground church. All right now on Fox News Sunday, the rise of China. Hello from Fox News in Washington. We begin with a look at some of today's top stories. Police in the UK have arrested several men over suspected explosives offenses near Royal Air Force Base Fairford, a base used by American forces for airstrikes in Iran. Police have evacuated homes in that area. And a powerful, slow-moving nor'easter storm is causing widespread coastal flooding and high winds from New Jersey to Massachusetts. New York's governor has declared a state of emergency for New York City and other coastal areas. More than 100,000 homes are without power and hundreds of flights have been grounded. The storm is expected to continue to impact the Northeast through Monday. Fox Weather's Brandi Campbell is in Hull, Massachusetts with the latest. Hello, Brandi.
5: Hey, Shannon, believe it or not, this nor'easter is finally starting to weaken after it formed late last week. We're here in Hull, Massachusetts, where we're about 260 miles away from the core of the storm, but you can see we are really feeling the brunt of the winds here as we are also watching the ocean effect, the waves starting to get closer to the seawall here along Hull. Now, I want to show you what we've seen along other coastal communities. This video out of Wildwood, New Jersey, where they've seen significant coastal flooding due to that push of water inland over the last few days. It's called for rescues in several locations. We've also dealt with damaging

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2: ABC News, I'm Wayne Cabot. With diesel up 75% over a year ago today, President Trump said his administration may stop exporting diesel fuel.
3: Thinking about it very seriously, that can oftentimes lead to a little bit of an increase on gasoline for cars. So we're looking at it very seriously. We may do it.
2: He again blamed the high prices on Russia's war in Ukraine, not on the U.S. war in Iran. Iran today claiming that it captured an American drone in the Strait of Hormuz. No comment from the U.S. Britain has arrested five people in what police there suspect was an Iranian plot to bomb an airbase housing U.S. troops. 81 was the highest wind from the weekend nor'easter recorded at the Montauk Lighthouse on Long Island. Falling trees killed a city worker in New York. It's still pouring in Hawaii as Hurricane Nolo moves away. And now Tropical Storm Rachel has formed off Mexico's Pacific coast. The re-release of Avengers Endgame, number one at the box office this weekend.
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